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are on page 59 of the Quran, which is in the third juz, Surah Ali Imran. In the previous episode we mentioned the verses that Allah Azza wa Jal spoke about the importance of following the messengers, of being true to the messages that they brought. And Allah Azza wa Jal mentions by example Ibrahim alayhi salam, and how people lay claim to him, but that claim isn't always true because Ibrahim alayhi salam didn't follow what they claim as being the religion of Allah subhanahu wa ta'ala. And so the way of the prophets, all of them, and all of the messengers alayhi salatu wasalam, was to worship Allah azza wa jal alone, and to do that which Allah azza wa jal commanded, and stay away from that which Allah azza wa jal prohibited. And Allah subhanahu wa ta'ala therefore calls upon the people of the past scriptures, the Jews and the Christians, to follow in the true footsteps of those messengers and prophets of Allah subhanahu wa ta'ala. In today's episode, we begin with verse number 72. And that is the statement of Allah subhanahu wa ta'ala, أعوذ بالله من الشيطان الرجيم. وقال الطائفة من أهل الكتاب آمنوا بالذي أنزل على الذين آمنوا وجه النهار واكفروا آخره لعلهم يرجعون. Allah Azza wa Jalla says that some of the people of the book say, at the beginning of the day, believe in what has been revealed to these believers, the Muslims. Then at the end of the day, reject it so that they too may turn back. In the previous episode, we mentioned that Allah subhanahu wa ta'ala said, وَدَّ الطَّائِفَةٌ مِنْ أَهْلِ الْكِتَابِ لَوْ يُضِلُّونَكُمْ. There is a group from amongst the people of the scriptures who would love that you be misguided, that you be led astray. And they would love, for example, that the Prophet sallallahu alaihi wasallam had accepted their way, or that in some way or form he had given them some type of validation, that yes, I've brought my religion, but your religion is still correct, or whatever it may be. They wanted him to be astray, and to his followers to also be led astray. And Allah Azza wa Jalla said,

we believe in this revelation. It sounds like it is the truth, the Quran. And so they will accept Islam outwardly, essentially a type of hypocrisy, where they're accepting Islam outwardly, but inwardly they don't believe. It's not a true Islam, it's not a true submission or acceptance of the religion. It is an outward manifestation, like the munafiqeen would do. And then they said to one another, وَكْفُرُوا أَخِرَهُ. But then by the end of the day, disbelieve. Why would you do this? It is important for us to understand here that the Christians and the Jews were considered amongst the Arabs to be more knowledgeable concerning the message of the Prophet ﷺ because of the similarities between their beliefs and their religion and what the Prophet ﷺ is bringing. Remember that Arabia for the most part is a polytheistic civilization or culture. It is a place where they practice idolatry and idol worship. They don't believe in revelation, they don't believe in prophets, they don't believe in messengers. They believe in their idols and that's about it. The Jews and the Christians, however, believe in revelation. They believe in prophets and messengers. And so there are similarities and overlaps between this religion of Islam and between what the Arabs were familiar with concerning the Jews and the Christians. So these groups from the people of the book who said, let us believe in the morning, disbelieve by the evening. The idea was that if we claim to believe in the morning, and then we spend that day pretending to be believers, saying that we believe, saying that we accept the Quran and what have you. Then by the evening we reject and we say, actually, you know what, this doesn't make sense. People will look at us and see, these people know what they're talking about because they have scriptures. They already have the Torah and the Injil, the Torah and the Gospel. And if they turn around and say, you know what, actually, this doesn't make sense. It's not really scripture. It's not really revelation. He's making mistakes. He's making contradictions. This religion is a fantasy or whatever it may be. People are likely to take that and trust their statement more than the statement of others. This was the idea. And that's what Allah Azza wa Jalla says at the end of this verse, وَكْفُرُوا آخِرَهُ لَعَلَّهُمْ يَرْجِعُونَ. Then disbelieve in that religion by the evening, so that others may too turn back. They will see this and they will say, these people are experts in this type of issue. If they say that it is false after having followed it, accepted it, believed in it, and immersed themselves in it, then surely there is something false and something wrong with it. This was the mindset. And that is why Allah Azza wa Jalla exposed them within the Quran. Allah subhanahu wa ta'ala in verse 73, he then continues and he says, وَلَا تُؤْمِنُوا إِلَّا لِمَنْ تَبِعَ دِينَكُمْ قُلْ إِنَّ الْهُدَى هُدَى اللَّهِ أَنْ يُؤْتَى أَحَدٌ مِثْلَ مَا أُوتِيتُمْ قُلْ إِنَّ الْهُدَى هُدَى اللَّهِ أَنْ يُؤْتَى أَحَدٌ مِثْلَ مَا أُوتِيتُمْ أَوْ يُحَاجُّوكُمْ عِنْدَ رَبِّكُمْ قُلْ إِنَّ الْفَضْلَ بِيَدِ اللَّهِ يُؤْتِيهِ مَنْ يَشَاءُ وَاللَّهُ وَاسِعٌ عَلِيمٌ. But do not sincerely believe in anyone unless he follows your own religion. This is essentially what they're saying as an extension of the previous verse. Believe in the morning, disbelieve in the evening, that others may turn back. And don't really believe in that religion unless it is your religion. This is essentially what they're saying to one another. وَلَا تُؤْمِنُوا. Don't truly believe in that religion. Just outwardly manifest this in terms of just showing people. Then disbelieve and stay true and sincere to your own beliefs. Essentially, a form of hypocrisy. قُلْ إِنَّ الْهُدَى هُدَى اللَّهِ. Allah Azza wa Jal says, but rather say to them, O Muhammad sallallahu alayhi wa sallam, and this is Allah Azza wa Jal exposing them, say to them, إِنَّ الْهُدَى هُدَى اللَّهِ. True guidance is the guidance of Allah subhanahu wa ta'ala. Guidance is what Allah Azza wa Jal gives. It's not about your claim, your religion, none of these things are true guidance. True guidance is what settles in the heart that comes from Allah subhanahu wa ta'ala that leads you to the true and complete worship of Allah Azza wa Jal alone. قُلْ إِنَّ الْهُدَى هُدَى اللَّهِ. Say to them, true guidance is the guidance of Allah Azza wa Jal. أَنْ يُؤْتَى أَحَدٌ مِثْلَ مَا أُوتِيتُمْ أَوْ يُحَاجُّوكُمْ عِنْدَ رَبِّكُمْ. They say, do not believe that anyone else could be given a revelation similar to that which you were given, or that they could use it to argue against you in your Lord's presence. They're essentially saying that they had this type of jealousy, envy of the Prophet sallallahu alaihi wasallam, this hatred of him, that he came with a message that superseded their messages, came with the religion that superseded their religions. They expected fully and believed that this Prophet would have come from them, from Bani Israel. And that is something which you find in the Sunnah of the Prophet sallallahu alaihi wasallam, in the books of Hadith, for example, in Sahih Bukhari, in the narration of Abdullah ibn Abbas radiallahu anhuma, when he's narrating.

0: relaying to us the incident of when Abu Sufyan, when he was still a disbeliever, was with a trade caravan in Byzantine Rome. And in Byzantium, when he was there, he was called by Hierakl, the leader of the Romans. And he was presented before him, and he had a discourse and a long conversation and back and forth and questions and answers and so on. And this is something which Hierakl said to Abu Sufyan. He said that I knew that the time of a new prophet had come. This was the time that he was meant to emerge. I just never thought that he would have come from you. I never thought that he would have appeared amongst you. And so that is something which they acknowledge that they knew of. And so what prevented them from accepting this is their jealousy of the Prophet sallallahu alaihi wasallam, this hatred that they had that he wasn't from amongst them, that he wouldn't be an extension of their own way, but rather he was from a nation and a group that were different to them, alien to them, meaning the Arabs. And this is, by the way, ironical, because the Arabs amongst themselves had something very similar towards the Prophet sallallahu alaihi wasallam. As we know, even amongst Quraysh, the Quraysh didn't accept, or one of the reasons that they rejected the Prophet sallallahu alaihi wasallam was because of their envy and arrogance towards him. That why was he chosen over us? And they're all Quraysh, they're all one family, they're all one tribe, one clan sometimes, they're all pretty much together, but why is he given more power over me? Why is his family honored, not mine? Why is his sub-tribe honored over mine? And so that is something which you see, which is a commonality between these two groups of people. قُلْ إِنَّ الْفَضْلَ بِيَدِ اللَّهِ يُؤْتِيهِ مَنْ يَشَاءُ. Say to them in response, all honor, all grace is in Allah's hands. He gives it to whomsoever He wills, and Allah is all-embracing, all-knowing. Allah subhanahu wa ta'ala says that you don't choose where the message of Allah is placed. You don't have the right to say this person is deserving of prophethood and this person isn't. This person is worthy of receiving revelation and this person isn't. That is for Allah subhanahu wa ta'ala alone to decide. And Allah azza wa jalla is the one who chooses what He does and when He does it and how He does it subhanahu wa ta'ala. What right do you have to come and say, no, the Prophet can only be from Bani Israel. The Prophet can only be from this tribe or this clan. And this is very similar to something which we already mentioned. And Allah azza wa jalla is showing this in a number of ways in the Quran, this type of attitude, because this attitude is extremely dangerous. It causes and leads a person to rejecting the truth and turning away from Allah Azza wa Jal. Didn't we say towards the end of Surah Al-Baqarah, in the story of David and Goliath, in the story of when the Prophet appoints for his people a leader, Talut, and the people say, they turn around and this is Bani Israel, they say, how can you appoint him when he's not the one of the most wealthy, the most powerful, the most influential amongst us? Why did you make him king over us? Because again, it's that same thing of rivalry and so on. This is something which is a problem, because it is a disease from the diseases of the heart. That a person, even amongst the Muslims, will say that I'm not going to follow what you're saying because you're not from my jama'ah, you're not from my group, you're not from my congregation, you're not from the sect that I'm from, or from the imam or the sheikh that I follow. And so we reject the truth based upon these feeble alliances that aren't real or true, because they're not based upon what is beloved or pleasing to Allah Azza wa Jalla and His Prophet sallallahu alaihi wasallam. Allah Azza wa Jalla says that Allah gives it to whomsoever He wills. Allah gives knowledge, guidance, messengership, prophethood, revelation to whomsoever He wills. The Quraysh had something similar when they said, as Allah Azza wa Jalla mentioned elsewhere in the Quran, وَقَالُوا لَوْلَا نُزِّلَ هَذَا الْقُرْآنَ عَلَى رَجُلٍ مِّنَ الْقَرْيَتَيْنِ عَظِيمٍ. They said, the disbelievers of Arabia, the Meccans, why wasn't this Quran revealed to one of the two leaders of the major tribes, meaning from Quraysh or from Thaqif, from the people of Taif? If Allah was surely going to make a messenger, He would have chosen someone like Abu Jahl, someone like the leader of Taif. These are the major leaders of our time. Why, when Allah says in response, أَهُمْ يَقْسِمُونَ رَحْمَةَ رَبِّكَ, are they the ones to determine where the mercy of your Lord is placed? And Allah Azza wa Jalla says elsewhere, Allahu a'lamu haythu yaj'alu risalata. Allah is more knowing, better knowing of where He should place His message. Allah knows where to give it to. And so the Prophet sallallahu alaihi wasallam, when he received revelation, when he was appointed as a messenger of Allah, it is because he was the best of creation. So what is more worthy? The best of people in terms of their nobility, their honor, their character, their devotion to Allah Azza wa Jal, or choosing someone just because they happen to be related to someone from a certain tribe, born in a certain way, have certain wealth or possessions that they own? And so Allah subhanahu wa ta'ala tells us to be mindful of this. Allah Azza wa Jal tells us to be extremely mindful of this. And so Allah subhanahu wa ta'ala here is saying to them, you don't determine where Allah places His grace and His bounty, it is Allah Azza wa Jal who does so. And Allah subhanahu wa ta'ala gives it to whomsoever He wills, as He mentions then in verse 74, يَخْتَصُ بِرَحْمَتِهِ مَن يَشَاءُ وَاللَّهُ ذُو الْفَضْلِ الْعَظِيمِ. And He singles out His mercy for whomsoever He wills. Indeed, His grace is infinite. Allah Azza wa Jal gives it to whomsoever He wills. And therefore, as part of our iman, our belief in Allah Azza wa Jal, is that when Allah subhanahu wa ta'ala chooses His prophets and messengers, He does so because they are the best and most worthy of His creation to have that particular honor and accolade. And that is why in what is mentioned as the narration of Ibn Mas'ud radiallahu anhu, his statement, that when Allah Azza wa Jal created Adam and he had all of his progeny, Allah Azza wa Jal selected from them the best of his progeny and his offspring to be His prophets and messengers. And the best from amongst them was the Messenger of Allah, Muhammad sallallahu alayhi wa sallam. And so Allah Azza wa Jal gives and specifies and singles out His mercy to whomsoever He wills. And that is no doubt an honor for them, but it is also something which shows our level of iman. That you believe in someone, for example, us as Muslims, we believe in the Prophet sallallahu alayhi wa sallam, and I'm not necessarily an Arab, I don't come from that part of the world, I don't speak that language as my mother tongue, I may not necessarily have the same skin color, same culture, same background, but I believe in him not because of any of those things. I believe in him because he leads me and calls me to the path of my Lord subhanahu wa ta'ala. And that is the beauty of Islam. Allah Azza wa Jalla in the next verse, verse 75, he then says, وَمِنْ أَهْلِ الْكِتَابِ مَنْ إِنْ تَأْمَنْهُ بِقِنْطَارٍ يُؤَدِّهِ إِلَيْكَ وَمِنْهُمْ مَنْ إِنْ تَأْمَنْهُ بِدِينَارٍ لَا يُؤَدِّهِ إِلَيْكَ إِلَّا مَا دُمْتَ عَلَيْهِ قَائِمًا ذلك بأنهم قالوا ليس علينا في الأميين سبيل ويقولون على الله الكذب وهم يعلمون.
1: There are people of the book who, if you entrusted them with a heap of gold, they would give it back to you intact. But there are others from amongst them who, if you were to entrust them with a single dinar, they will not return it to you unless you kept standing over them, meaning pressuring them. Because they say we are under no obligation towards the Gentiles, they will tell a lie against Allah, and they know that it is so. Allah Azza wa Jal here tells us that the people of the Kitab, the people of the scripture of the book, are not all one and the same. Amongst them there are people who are trustworthy, who are good, who are sincere, who seek the truth. And there are people from amongst them that are corrupt and they are evil. And Allah Azza wa Jal is telling us this because this is from the adl, the justice of Allah subhanahu wa ta'ala. That Allah Azza wa Jal doesn't just cast out everyone or cast them with the same or paint them with the same brush or cast them out in the same way. There is a difference between the people. Some of them are closer to Islam, some of them are further away, some of them are more compassionate, some of them are less compassionate, some of them are trustworthy, some of them are not. And so Allah Azza wa Jal says here that there are from amongst them those who, if you were to give them a qintar is like a mountain of gold, a heap of wealth, and you were to say to them, this is a trust, I need you to look after this, keep this safe for me, يُؤَدِّهِ إِلَيْكَ, he would give it back to you intact, in return, in full, no problem. Because that is his personality, the people of integrity, people of trustworthiness. Allah Azza wa Jal tells us in the Quran that from amongst the Christians are those who are likely to be closer to you in terms of their love and compassion because of the way that they are. That doesn't mean that they're Muslims. Doesn't mean that they don't have to accept Islam or whatever. Allah has just shown to us the reality of people in terms of their natures and in terms of their temperaments. But then likewise from the people of the Kitab, Allah Azza wa Jal says, are those who, if you were to give them a single gold coin, let alone a mountain or a heap, a single gold coin, a dinar, لا يؤديه إليك, they wouldn't return it to you, إلا ما دمت عليه قائما, unless you were literally standing over them. Meaning every day you're there over them, I need it back, give it back, give it. And then eventually they just give it up, give it back to you because of the pressure that you place on them. So therefore, not people of integrity, not people of trustworthiness. And this is something which you saw in the time of the Prophet ﷺ, because amongst the people of the scripture were those who accepted Islam when they saw the message come to them. People like, as we've mentioned before, the companion Abdullah ibn Salam radiallahu anhu, when he saw the signs of prophethood that were mentioned in their scriptures before, he saw the signs of prophethood being manifested in the Prophet sallallahu alaihi wasallam. From amongst them, for example, was that the Prophet sallallahu alaihi wasallam wouldn't eat from the wealth of sadaqah, of charity, but he would accept a gift. From them was the seal of prophethood that was between the shoulder blades of the Prophet sallallahu alaihi wasallam. These signs that he saw and the character that he saw, The Prophet ﷺ

0: Hadith of Abdullah ibn Salam radiyallahu anhu says that the first time I laid eyes upon the Prophet sallallahu alayhi wa sallam, I looked at his face and I said, this is not the face of a liar. This is a man of truth. This is a man who doesn't lie and deceive. And so people like that were sincere and they accepted Islam. But then you have others who, when the Prophet sallallahu alayhi wa sallam would say to them, don't you find this law of Allah in your own scripture? They would say no. And they would hide that particular verse with their hand or in some way, hoping that no one would notice. And then when the Prophet sallallahu alayhi wa sallam or someone else would tell them to lift up their hands, they would find written there the very law that the Prophet sallallahu alayhi wa sallam was saying. People of integrity and trustworthiness, people who are less so. Those who are less so will say, ذَلِكَ بِأَنَّهُمْ قَالُوا لَيْسَ عَلَيْنَا فِي الْأُمِّيِّينَ السَّبِيلِ. Those who are less so, it is because they say, we have no obligation towards the Gentiles. The Gentiles are the people who are, they're non-believers. They're people who are not from their religion. Those people, they will say, these people, we have no obligation towards them. It's fine to deceive them to achieve our goals, to deceive them in order to do what we need. And that is one of the differences between the Muslim and those people. The Muslim is the one who is always a person of integrity. The means and the goal have to be legislated by Allah subhanahu wa ta'ala. The means or the goal does not justify the means. We can't say that just because we want this goal and it's something which we need, we can go and do the haram in order to reach it and attain it. No, rather both have to be legislated by Allah Azza wa Jal. وَيَقُولُونَ عَلَى اللَّهِ الْكَذِبَ وَهُمْ يَعْلَمُونَ. Allah Azza wa Jal says, and they openly lie against Allah knowing that they are doing so. They conceal, they change, they distort. And that is why Allah Azza wa Jal mentions concerning, for example, some of them, the people of the Kitab, from amongst them are those people who have knowledge, but they don't follow that knowledge. They know the truth, but they conceal the truth. They know the truth and they distort and change the truth. And those are the people that Allah Azza wa Jal is angry with. His wrath is upon them because they know what they should be doing. They have guidance before them, but they actively choose to ignore it and to follow other than it. In verse 76, Allah subhanahu wa ta'ala then says, بَلَى مَنْ أَوْفَى بِعَهْدِهِ وَاتَّقَى فَإِنَّ اللَّهَ يُحِبُّ الْمُتَّقِينَ. Allah Azza wa Jal says, no, indeed, Allah loves those who keep their pledges and are mindful of Him. Allah Azza wa Jal loves those who, when you make a pledge with them, when you entrust them with something, when you make a contract with them, they fulfill that pledge and they fulfill that trust. And that is because if a person is fulfilling their trust in terms of their transactions, in terms of their dealings with others, then they are more likely to fulfill their bargain and their pledge with Allah subhanahu wa ta'ala. Allah Azza wa Jalla took a pledge from us that we will worship Him alone. Someone who is mindful of the way that they deal with money and the way that they deal with trust amongst people is more likely therefore to be mindful of the way that they deal with Allah subhanahu wa ta'ala. If someone is truthful and honest in their dealings with people, then they are less likely to lie when it comes to the creator of those people. And so Allah Azza wa Jalla says that those people who are good in terms of their dealings, they keep their pledges. And that is why the Prophet sallallahu alaihi wasallam, as we know, Allah Azza wa Jalla in the Quran, when he describes from the attributes of the believers, he says, وَالَّذِينَ هُمْ لِأَمَانَاتِهِمْ وَعَهْدِهِمْ رَاعُونَ. From amongst the attributes are those who fulfill their pledges and their covenants, their trusts. That is from the greatest attributes of the believers. And the Prophet sallallahu alaihi wasallam told us that from the signs of the hypocrites is that when they make a promise, they break it. When they're entrusted with something, they deceive. That is from the greatest of the signs of hypocrisy. And so that is something which therefore the Muslim should be far away from. I made an agreement with you, or you made an agreement with someone else, you should fulfill that agreement that you made to the best of your ability. To the extent that the Prophet sallallahu alaihi wasallam, even when he made pledges with non-Muslims at his time, he fulfilled all that pledge. He fulfilled that covenant. Even amongst his enemies, when the Prophet sallallahu alaihi wasallam signed the Treaty of Hudaybiyah with the Quraysh, who are his enemies, these are the people that are trying to kill him and destroy him and his religion and his followers and the city of Medina, the Prophet sallallahu alaihi wasallam upheld the covenant that they made with him. He upheld the pledge that they made to him. And the terms of each of the pledges, the points of the pledge and the treaty, he upheld sallallahu alaihi wasallam. And that is how the believer is. Allah Azza wa Jalla says in the first verse in Surah Al-Ma'idah, يَا أَيُّهَا الَّذِينَ آمَنُوا أَوْفُوا بِالْعُقُودِ. O you who believe, fulfill your covenants, your pledges, your oaths and your trusts. Allah loves those people who do so. فَإِنَّ اللَّهَ يُحِبُّ الْمُتَّقِينَ. Because those are the people that are mindful of Allah, and Allah loves such people, he says. Because you do so knowing that Allah is watching. Allah knows how honest you are. And therefore, as a Muslim, every contract that you enter into, a marriage contract, a business contract, a contract in terms of the pledges that you make, the promises that you make that are verbal, not necessarily written down, but the agreements that you enter into, the believer is the one who tries to their utmost to fulfill those pledges. And that is one of the positives that the Arabs had. One of the positives that the Quraysh had, despite their many issues, but one of the positives in their character and in their culture, was they were people who upheld their pledges and oaths. They considered to be extremely bad or shameful that a man doesn't hold up his word. He says one thing and then he breaks his word another day. That would be considered to be one of the most shameful things that the Arabs could think of. It was considered to be embarrassing, unmanly, unworthy of a person that they would behave in such a way. So your word is your bond, and your word and your pledge that you give is something which should be upheld. And that is why Allah Azza wa Jalla then says in verse number 77, concerning those people who don't uphold those pledges and those covenants that they make, and especially the covenant that they made to worship Allah Azza wa Jalla alone, he says, إِنَّ الَّذِينَ يَشْتَرُونَ بِعَهْدِ اللَّهِ وَإِيمَانِهِمْ ثَمَنًا قَلِيلًا أُولَئِكَ لَا خَلَاقَ لَهُمْ فِي الْآخِرَةِ وَلَا يُكَلِّمُهُمُ اللَّهُ 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But those who sell out Allah's covenant and their own oaths for a small price will have no share in the life to come. Allah will neither speak to them nor look at them on the day of judgment. He will not cleanse them of their sins, and an agonizing torment awaits them. Allah subhanahu wa ta'ala says, therefore those people who don't fulfill those covenants, and the greatest of those covenants, as we said, is the covenant that we made to worship Allah Azza wa Jalla alone. Those people who break those covenants, Allah Azza wa Jalla says that they will have no portion of the hereafter. They have no place in the hereafter. Allah will not look at them. Allah will not speak to them. Allah will not purify them. Meaning that they will be completely ignored. And that again shows to you the importance of worshipping Allah subhanahu wa ta'ala, upholding the covenants that we have made to Allah Azza wa Jalla in terms of following His legislation and following His obligations, but also in terms of the covenants that we make with one another, the agreements that we make and that we enter into fully and willingly and knowingly. That is something which the Muslims should do in terms of upholding those covenants. It's not befitting, unfortunately, in the time that we live in, that Muslims often have a reputation of being people who cheat, people who deceive, people who say one thing and then do the opposite, people who have a lack of integrity and honesty and truthfulness amongst them. That is not the way that the Muslim should be in terms of their dealings. And Allah Azza wa Jalla, in the Sunnah of the Prophet sallallahu alaihi wasallam, Allah Azza wa Jalla loves those people who uphold their trusts. And Allah subhanahu wa ta'ala, or rather the Prophet sallallahu alaihi wasallam, mentioned that Allah Azza wa Jalla honored some of those people. And we have examples of the Sunnah, like the man who had a worker, and then that worker was due the wage, but he left without taking his money. So rather than forgetting about that contract, the one who owes the money, essentially the person who employed him, the employer, he invests that money. And he invests that wealth until it becomes a great amount. And then after a number of years, when that man, the employee, comes back looking for his payment, he says, all of this belongs to you. Not only did he uphold his covenant, he did it in the best of ways. And because of that, Allah Azza wa Jal showed him mercy and showed him some relief. So with that, we come to the end of today's episode. And inshallah ta'ala, I will see you again in the forthcoming episode. Barakallahu feekum. Wa sallallahu ala nabiyyina Muhammadin wa ala alihi wa sahbihi ajma'in. Wassalamu alaikum wa rahmatullahi wa barakatuh.
1: Bismillahir Rahmanir Rahim.
2: 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From Sydney's shores we share the way, with hope and peace for every day. 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Faith.

0: In the name of God, the Merciful, the Beneficent. All praise is due to Allah, Lord of the worlds. And may peace and blessings be upon our Prophet Muhammad and upon his righteous family and companions. Allah says in the glorious Quran,
1: أَلَا بِذِكْرِ اللَّهِ تَطْمَئِنُّ الْقُلُوبِ
0: Verily in the remembrance of Allah do hearts find rest. This contains a number of remembrances for you to recite in the morning and in the evening. We hope that you will reap its rewards and spread its blessings. In the morning and in the evening, recite Ayatul Kursi once.

We have reached the evening, and at this very time, unto Allah belongs all sovereignty, and all praise is for Allah. None has the right to be worshipped except Allah alone without any partner. To Him belongs all sovereignty and all praise, and He is over all things omnipotent. My Lord, I ask for the good of this night and the good of what follows it, and I take refuge in You from the evil of this night and the evil of what follows it. My Lord, I take refuge in You from laziness and senility. My Lord, I take refuge in You from torment in the fire and punishment in the grave. In the evening, say,

O Allah, by your leave we have reached the evening, and by your leave we have reached the morning. By your leave we live and die, and unto you is our return. In the morning and in the evening, say,

O Allah, you are my Lord. None has the right to be worshipped except you. You created me, and I am your servant, and I abide by your covenant and promise as best as I can. I take refuge in you from the evil of that which I have committed. I acknowledge your favor upon me, and I acknowledge my sin, so forgive me, for verily none can forgive sin except you. In the evening, recite the following four times.

O Allah, verily I have reached the evening and call on you, the bearers of your throne, your angels, and all of your creation, to witness that you are Allah. None has the right to be worshipped except you alone without any partner, and that Muhammad is your servant and messenger. In the evening, say,

O Allah, whatever blessing upon which I or any of your creation have retired is from you alone, without any partner, so for you is all praise and unto you is all thanks. In the morning and in the evening, recite the following 3 times.

O Allah, grant my body health. O Allah, grant my hearing health. O Allah, grant my sight health. None has the right to be worshipped except you. O Allah, I take refuge with you from disbelief and poverty, and I take refuge with you from the punishment of the grave. None has the right to be worshipped except you. In the morning and in the evening, recite the following 7 times.

Allah is sufficient for me. None has the right to be worshipped except Him. Upon Him I rely, and He is the Lord of the Exalted Throne. In the morning and in the evening, say,

O Allah, I ask you for pardon and well-being in this life and the next. O Allah, I ask you for pardon and well-being in my religious and worldly affairs, and my family and my wealth. O Allah, veil my weaknesses and set at ease my dismay. O Allah, preserve me from the front and from behind, and on my right and on my left and from above, and I take refuge with you lest I be swallowed up by the earth.

O Allah, knower of the unseen and the seen, creator of the heavens and the earth, Lord and sovereign of all things, I bear witness that none has the right to be worshipped except you. I take refuge in you from the evil of my soul and from the evil and shirk of the devil, and from committing wrong against my soul or bringing such upon any other Muslim. In the morning and in the evening, recite the following 3 times.

In the name of Allah, with whose name nothing is harmed on earth nor in the heavens, and He is the All-Seeing, the All-Knowing. In the morning and in the evening, recite the following 3 times.

I am pleased with Allah as a Lord, and Islam as a religion, and with Muhammad, peace and blessings be upon him, as a prophet. In the morning and in the evening, recite the following 3 times.

I am pleased with Allah as a Lord, and Islam as a religion, and with Muhammad, peace and blessings be upon him, as a prophet. In the morning and in the evening, say,

O ever-living, O self-subsisting and supporter of all, by your mercy I seek assistance. Rectify for me all of my affairs, and do not leave me to myself even for the blink of an eye. In the evening, say,

We have reached the evening, and at this very time all sovereignty belongs to Allah, Lord of the worlds. O Allah, I ask you for the good of this night, its opening, its triumph, its light, its blessing, and its guidance. And I take refuge in you from the evil of this night and the evil of that which follows it. In the evening, say,

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0: blessings be upon him, and the religion of our forefather Ibrahim, who was a Muslim and of true faith, and was not of those who associate others with Allah. In the morning and in the evening, recite 100 times,
1: Subhanallah wa bihamdihi.
0: How perfect Allah is, and I praise Him. Recite 10 times a day.

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In the evening, recite three times,

0: I take refuge in Allah's perfect words from the evil He has created. Recite 100 times a day.
1: Astaghfirullah wa atubu ilayhi.
0: I seek forgiveness from Allah and repent to Him. In the morning and in the evening, recite 10 times.

0: 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A voice of faith, a voice of light, guiding hearts through day and night. From Sydney's shores we share the way, with hope and peace for every day. 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
2: His wrath and all calamities. So upon seeing the thunderbolts, and I'm sure many of you have seen thunderbolts burning buildings, skyscrapers. And subhanAllah, sometimes when it strikes a building, it demolishes it completely. And obviously, if it hits a human being or a vehicle, it disappears, it burns. And it's something very surprising, and it seizes the person or the building or the animal or whatever in no time. May Allah protect us against that. You see that light making its way through the heavens and hitting its target as if it knows what it's doing exactly. So the thunderbolts is mentioned in the Quran also a couple times. For instance, in Surah Al-Baqarah, in ayah number 55, وَإِذْ قُلْتُمْ يَا مُوسَى لَنْ نُؤْمِنَ لَكَ حَتَّى نَرَى اللَّهَ جَهْرَةً فَأَخَذَتْكُمُ الصَّاعِقَةُ وَأَنْتُمْ تَنْظُرُونَ. In this verse 55, chapter number 2 of Surah Al-Baqarah, where the Almighty Allah is addressing Bani Israel and reminding them of His favors upon them versus their aggression and transgression. And he said, remember when you challenged Moses, peace be upon him, and he said, we will not believe in you not until we see Allah outright, physically appearing before us. So as he said so, and he challenged your prophet Moses, أَخَذَتْكُمُ الصَّاعِقَةِ, the thunderbolt seized you while you were looking. You didn't have a chance to run or to flee or to save yourselves. The story, after they crossed the Red Sea and they were saved from the Pharaoh and his armies, then they went to Sinai and they refused to enter the Holy Land to liberate it from the criminals. And they said to Moses, go, you and your Lord fight, and when you liberate it, you can invite us to enter it. Very impolite, very rude, while addressing their prophet Moses, peace be upon him, and while talking to the Almighty Allah, after Allah have shown them many miracles and have saved them from the Pharaoh and his host. So they also worshipped the calf, and after worshipping the calf, when Allah accepted their repentance, that's a long story, Allah the Almighty ordered Musa alayhi salam, اختار موسى 70 رجلا. So Moses chose 70 disciples of the best of his followers of Bani Israel, لميقاتنا, to meet so that they can hear when Allah the Almighty is giving the tablets, the Torah, to Moses, peace be upon him. And when they went there, and they saw Musa alayhi salam entering a column of fog, and they heard the conversation, and Musa alayhi salam received the tablets, they said to him, now, لَنُؤْمِنَ لَكَ حَتَّى نَرَى اللَّهَ جَهْرَةً. Even though they heard, they saw what is happening, and how Musa alayhi salam received the tablets, they said, we will never believe in you. They are supposed to be not only believers, not only followers, but they are the elite. So they challenged Musa alayhi salam and they said, we will never believe in you until we see Allah outright. So the Almighty Allah didn't threaten them, didn't warn them. He He sent a thunderbolt, which obliterated them, all of them, 70 of them died right on the spot. Then Musa alayhi salam said, Rabbi law shi'ta ahlaktahum min qabl wa iyay. If you wish, you could have destroyed all of them, and including myself before. But now he's supposed to go back to Bani Israel and tell them that I received the tablets. They're going to accuse him of taking the lives of 70 of the best of them. So Allah subhanahu wa ta'ala accepted the plea of Musa alayhi salam, and he brought them back to life. But they were eyewitnesses to what happened to them. This is as-sa'iqa. So as-sawa'iq is among Allah's hosts to warn, to threaten, and to obliterate and eliminate whomever He wills with them. So it is a mean of warning, and it is a means of punishment. That's why it is perfectly fine to seek protection of Allah by saying, Allahumma la taqtulna bisa'kika, wa la tuhlikna bi'adhabika, wa'afina qabla dhalik. Oh Allah, do not eliminate us through your thunderbolts, and do not destroy us by your torment, and pardon us and grant us well-being before that. So that is a dua to be recited upon hearing the thunder and seeing the thunderbolts. There is also another hadith pertaining to Ar-Ra'd. And Ar-Ra'd is the thunder, right? So Ar-Ra'd is the thunder, and Al-Barq is the lightning, okay, which could turn to thunderbolt. Babu idha sami'a Ar-Ra'd, that is the next chapter, and we'll see what is mentioned of a hadith in this regard. Supplication when one hears the thunder. Obviously, those who live in some parts of the world and they hear the thunder and they see the thunderbolts and the lightning, they know what it means and how important it is to seek protection of Allah during these times. The person will be very frightened and will assume that's it. It's death or a mass destruction. Subhanallah, we're very vulnerable, we're very weak, and without Allah's aid, without the Almighty's help, we're nothing. So, an Ikrima, an Ibn Abbas, كان إذا سمع صوت الرعد قال سبحان الذي سبحت له إن الرعد ملك ينعق بالغيث كما ينعق الراعي بغنمه. 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He said, indeed the thunder is an angel who cries out to the rain just as the shepherd cries out to his sheep. Obviously, the matter of whether the thunder is an angel or the thunder is the result of the sound of the friction between the clouds or whatever, this is ghaib. So for Abdullah ibn Abbas, may Allah be pleased with him and his father, to say so, that means he is relying on what he have heard from the Messenger of Allah, peace be upon him, because this is entirely unseen to us. You know, these phenomena have been explained later on, and also space scientists and astronomers explained in depth why we hear such sound and the origin of the thunders and the thunderbolts. But to say that Ar-Ra'd, the thunder, this very loud frightening sound, which normally precedes the thunderbolts. Is an angel, must rely on an information from Rasulullah sallallahu alayhi wasallam, because this is what? Ghaib. The sub-narrator of the hadith, Ikrimah radiyallahu an, is very impressive to say, and Ikrimah radiyallahu an, and Ikrimah is the son of Abu Jahl. Abu Jahl, yes, whom the Prophet said when he died, the Pharaoh of this ummah have perished. Yes, his son have become a believer, yes, have accepted Islam, true. And not only the son of Abu Jahl, the son of Al-Walid ibn al-Mughira, Khalid ibn al-Walid, and the son of Al-As ibn Wa'il, Amr ibn al-As, radiyallahu anhuma, radiyallahu anhu. So many companions, their fathers were tyrants, were the worst enemies of Islam and the Prophet of Islam, peace be upon him. But Ikrimah ibn Abi Jahl, once the Nabi sallallahu alayhi wa sallam said, when you see Ikrimah, stop mentioning his father with any bad or cursing his father, because it would only hurt him. Already Abu Jahl is in hellfire. It's not going to make it any worse for him, but it would only hurt the feeling of Ikrimah. By the end of the day, he was his father. Ikrimah ibn Abi Jahl, Ikrimah himself, was a great companion, and he's the narrator of this hadith, which is classed as hadithun hasan. And the hasan is one of the fair, yani one of the categories of da'if, by the way. So Abdullah ibn Abbas used to say upon hearing the thunder, Subhana alladhi sabbahat lahu, meaning, glory be to the one whom the clouds are glorifying, because this thunder sound is coming from, as Abdullah ibn Abbas radiyallahu anhuma said, Ar-Ra'd Malak. Ar-Ra'd, the thunder, is simply an angel. Yan'aqu bil-ghayth, yani yan'aq, screams, cries out loud, commanding al-ghayth, the rain. So he directs the clouds, and they strike each other, and they drop the rain water. He said he drives the clouds via his thunder or his loud sound, the same way that the shepherd cries out loud in order to direct the sheep and to gather them or to keep them safe from the wolf. So according to Abdullah ibn Abbas, the thunder is the sound of an angel crying out loud in order to direct the clouds. So that's why he says, Subhana alladhi sabbahta lahu. Yani now he is addressing the source of the sound. And the hadith says the source of the sound was what? The angel whom Abdullah ibn Abbas said, that is his sound. Very loud sound. Crying out loud in order to direct the rain. Direct the clouds as were to drop their rain, water, and so on. Indeed, the thunder is an angel who cries out to the rain, just as a shepherd cries out to his sheep. And the following hadith, which is a sound hadith, narrated by Abdullah ibn Zubayr ibn al-Awwam, may Allah be pleased with him, and his father, hadith number 723. Abdullah ibn Zubayr ibn al-Awwam, أنه كان إذا سمع الرعد ترك الحديث وقال سبحان الذي يسبح الرعد بحمده والملائكة من خيفته ثم يقول إن هذا لوعيد شديد لأهل الأرض. So Abdullah ibn Zubayr ibn al-Awwam, may Allah be pleased with him and his father, upon hearing the thunder, he would stop explaining the hadith of Rasulullah sallallahu alaihi wasallam or any conversation. He would cease the conversation upon hearing the thunder, and he would say, "Glory be to him whom the thunder glorifies with his praise, and whom the angels glorify out of awe of him." He would then say, "Indeed, this is a severe warning for the people of the earth." We know that there is an entire chapter in the Quran, which is known as Surah Ar-Ra'd, right? There is an ayah in Surah Ar-Ra'd. The whole chapter is named Ar-Ra'd, yani the thunder. There is an ayah, ayah number 13, in Surah Ar-Ra'd, in which Allah the Almighty said, يُسَبِّحُ الرَّعْدُ بِحَمْدِهِ وَالْمَلَائِكَةُ مِنْ خِيفَتِهِ. The thunder glorifies the praises of the Almighty Allah. Khalas. Once we hear that, this is the Quran. So we don't have to worry about whether this is a hadith sahih, sound, or weak, or hasan. Because the Quran says, يُسَبِّحُ الرَّعْدُ بِحَمْدِهِ. The thunder glorifies his praise, Allah's praise, saying, "Indeed, you're free from any imperfection." And also, the angels do glorify his praise out of awe of him, out of fear of him. So, he's telling us, this is a sign that we should be afraid of Allah's punishment. When we hear such loud sound, and when we see the thunderbolt, ثم يقول إن هذا لوعيد شديد لأهل الأرض. Indeed, that's a very severe and serious warning to the people of the earth. Meaning what? When we hear such sound, I actually remember maybe 10 days ago when we were in Cape Town. I was in floor number 12 all night long. We couldn't sleep because of the sound of the wind and the thunder, I believe. It was very scary because every minute I assumed we're not going to make it to the next minute. And when I got up in the morning, my colleagues said the same thing. Brother Ahmed, the undertaker, said, "I couldn't sleep. I thought we were going to die." So basically, when we fear something like that, that's a sign. Sign of what? Sign of vulnerability, that we are very weak. Sign that we should resort to the Almighty Allah, seek His help and His protection. Sign that we should repent, because it can only take a single thunderbolt. The whole hotel, the whole building, the whole vehicle is gone. So that's why Abdullah ibn Zubayr ibn al-Awwam, and by the way, Abdullah, the son of Zubayr ibn al-Awwam, was the first child to be born after the migration of Muslims to Al-Madinah al-Munawwara, and he's also the son of Asma bint Abi Bakr. May Allah be pleased with all of them. So he quoted the ayah in which Allah the Almighty named the whole chapter Surah Ar-Ra' because of this ayah. يسبح الرعد بحمده والملائكة من خيفته. We have other ahadith in which النبي صلى الله عليه وسلم said, أطت السماء وحق لها أن تأط. يعني the heaven is making the sound of quaking. Why? Because there is not a single hand span, but an angel is either prostrating himself or making dua or making dhikr or making tasbih. The number of the angels is huge. We have heard that in Al-Bayt al-Ma'mur, which is like the Kaaba on earth, but it is the similar Kaaba in the heavens for the angels, every single day 70,000 angels, they enter it to worship and they leave and they never come back. So if you try to estimate the lifespan, not of our earth planet, of those angels, and hundreds of thousands of years, and every single day 70,000 angels, they enter to worship and they leave and they never come back, which means the number of the angels is really huge and beyond count. Only the Almighty Allah knows their count. So there is not a single space which is like a handspan, but there is an angel either making ruku' or making sujood, making tasbih. They fear the Almighty Allah. يَخَافُونَ رَبَّهُمْ مِنْ فَوْقِهِمْ. They fear the Lord who's above them, and they do as they were commanded. The Almighty Allah also said in Surah At-Tahrim, عَلَيْهَا مَلَائِكَةٌ غِلَاظٌ شِدَادٌ لَا يَعْصُونَ اللَّهَ مَا أَمَرَهُمْ وَيَفْعَلُونَ مَا يُؤْمَرُونَ. 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And they do as they were commanded. Subhanallah. May Allah have mercy on all of us. And He would say, indeed, هَذَا لَوَعِيدٌ شَدِيدٌ لِأَهْلِ الْأَرْضِ. That's a very serious and severe warning to the people of the earth. That's a very powerful reminder. It is time to take a short break. And inshallah, Azza wa Jal, I'll be more than happy to meet you at the other end in a couple minutes. Please stay tuned.

0: Assalamu alaikum wa rahmatullahi wa barakatuh, and welcome back. This is the second segment in today's Gardens of the Pious program, live from our studio. We have our phone numbers will be displayed on the bottom of your screen. We already have some callers. We first caller for the day is Mustafa from USA. Assalamu alaikum wa rahmatullahi wa barakatuh, Mustafa.
1: Wa alaikum salam wa rahmatullahi wa barakatuh, sir. I want to know what is the beginning and ending time of evening askar.
0: Shukran. Got your question. The beginning time for the morning askar is Fajr, dawn. So it is not after Salatul Fajr? No, not necessarily. And I know a lot of people will be surprised and a lot of people will be happy, because a lot of people, when they go to pray Fajr, they sit there making dua or making istighfar or reading Quran. If they know that they can recite the morning adhkar before the Fajr prayer, they will be very delighted. They will do it between Adhan and Iqama. Yes, it has nothing to do with offering the prayers, because we have sisters who are during the menses, they will not pray. Okay? Or those who don't have a nearby masjid, so they pray right after Adhan. It is simply upon hearing the Adhan or knowing that it is time. So if you hear the Adhan, you go to the masjid and you sit after you prayed the Sunnah. Some masajid allow half hour, 25 minutes or 20 minutes, you can begin reciting your adhkar. When is the last recommended? And I'm putting a lot of stress on the word recommended. Why? Because even if you pass this time, you still should recite them, which is sunrise. So between dawn until sunrise, you have a window of an hour and a half approximately. If any person didn't get to recite it for a reason or another, and it's already sunrise, you still should recite it and make it up. It's simply zikr, a compilation of amazing recitations for protection, for forgiveness, and so on. As for the evening adhkar, you have all the way between Asr and until sunset. After Asr, time, not necessarily the prayers. You have the Hanafi madhab, they pray Asr an hour after its time, according to the vast majority of the scholars. You can go ahead and, you know, it is already the time for Asr, even if you didn't pray. You can start reciting your evening adhkar. You have all the way until sunset. Barakallahu feek, Mustafa from USA. Amatullah from Pakistan, welcome to Huda TV.
2: Assalamu alaikum wa rahmatullahi wa barakatuhu.
0: Alaikum assalam wa rahmatullahi wa barakatuhu. How can I help you?
2: I have three questions, if that's okay.
0: Bismillah.
2: Okay, my first question is that since my husband is poor, so my in-laws feed me and clothe me, so do I have to obey them?
0: Okay, second question.
2: My second question is about how istikharas work. For example, if a woman wants to divorce her husband because of him being not a good Muslim, and she makes istikhara 5 times, 6 times in a month, and then she attempts to ask him to divorce her 5 times, 7 times, and it never works. She goes so firmly and she's never able to attain it. So should she consider it to be a sign from Allah, like as if Allah decided this for her, or should she make more istikharas and attempt more?
0: Okay. May I ask the reason behind desiring to get divorced?
2: Because of the husband praying on and off and not praying regularly.
0: Okay. Third question.
2: Yes, my third question is that since I'm the only daughter of my mother in the country and my mother doesn't have a husband or son here at the moment, when she travels without a mahram, even after me advising her not to do so since it is impermissible, sometimes she asks me to pick her up from the bus station and drop her there, otherwise she will have to take an Uber, and I fear she becoming angry with me if I don't obey her. So am I sinful since I think I will be aiding in her evil action?
0: Sure. Thank you, Amatullah. When the girl is under the guardian of her father, she is obedient to her guardian within her capacity and provided that he's only asking halal and affordable things. When she's married, the husband becomes her guardian, whether he's the one who is paying or his family is supporting him. But, you know, you do not owe anyone else ta'a or submissiveness. And the relationship between the girl and her in-laws is not supposed to be submissiveness. No. Ma'roof, based on kindness. I treat them like my parents. Okay? Because they give me their sweetheart. This is how it's supposed to be. Okay? And as long as they are not asking me for something weird, beyond my capacity, or interfering in my life in a way that is negatively affecting my life. When a person is about to make a decision and they pray istikhara, the question is, what is the choice? Is it something halal? Yes, then it's highly recommended to pray istikhara. Halal, such as somebody is proposing to me, pray istikhara. I want to propose to a girl, pray istikhara. But we don't pray istikhara pertaining to fulfilling a fariḍa or abstaining from haram. If a girl got married and she realized that the husband drinks, the husband doesn't pray, the husband is involved in outside marriage relationship, and she forgave him once and twice and he was caught again, so she's been begging him, why don't you pray? Yeah, one day. In this case, you've tried, you've given him an ultimatum. You should say, well, if you continue to drink, I'm going to live with you. If you continue not to pray, I cannot just live with you, because you chose not to be Muslim. Okay? And in this case, obviously, I do not expect the husband to say, thank you so much, you've been nice, you're divorced. Of course, he will show resentment. He will give you a hard time. That has nothing to do with istikhara. So the decision is not based on I prayed istikhara or not prayed istikhara. The decision is based on it's an obligation. You are not supposed to live with somebody who doesn't pray. You're not supposed to live with somebody who is denying the sunnah. I got a message, and I'm glad you asked this question. So I will answer this message, because I don't want to answer individually. Some people may take advantage of something like that and say, you know, because I don't know the details of the story. A sister says, my husband doesn't pray. Doesn't like when I ask my kids to pray. Doesn't like them to learn the deen or Quran. And also he says, I don't believe in the sunnah. Thank you so much, you're not Muslim. You tried with him a year, two, three. I normally, and some callers, when they consulted me, said give him 6 months. If he is not willing to change, if he's not going to pray on a regular basis, if he's not declaring true Islam, you know, I'm not asking you to be a super righteous person and to pray tahajjud and to be very keen to pray duha and witr and nawafil, at least the obligatory acts of worship, the basics of belief. Okay? So if he refuses, I'm not going to live with you for a single extra day. Istikhara has nothing to do with that. Okay? Your mother doesn't have a mahram and she's traveling and she's asking you to drop her off or pick her up from the train station or the bus station. Do so as long as you can afford it. Thank you. Assalamu alaikum wa rahmatullahi wa barakatuh. Omar from China. Omar,

0: like perform the nikah, but they do not register yet. So the guy need to get the single certificate, and then during the conversation, she told him like, if you get second wife, I'll definitely leave you. And then she sent another message because they were texting. And then she said, if you can accept, can you accept it? And then later she said, if you can accept, then you can go to get the certificate. But the husband was thinking in his mind, and then he said, Omar, cannot accept. And then he said, divorce.
1: I will give you a generic answer. So then if you need to ask about a specific case, because it seems very serious, and now they are on the verge, book a session and tell me the story from the beginning, and we'll discuss it together, inshallah, and hopefully I'll be able to guide you in this regard. Can a woman put a condition that you will not be able to marry any other woman? That condition is invalid. كل شرط ليس في كتاب الله فليس بشرط. Even if you stipulate 100 conditions, and you're asking a person to do something that is not forbidden, to do something which is forbidden, or not to do something which is permissible. So he doesn't have to abide by this condition. He doesn't have to abide by this condition. But she can say, if you do it, then I have the choice to divorce or to ask for divorce immediately without any reluctance, and you should give me divorce. That's your call. No problem. Okay? But to put a condition that, no, you're not allowed to marry again, who are you to put such condition? Okay? Barakallahu feekum. Assalamu alaikum. Noor Jordan.
2: Assalamu alaikum.
1: Alaykum assalam wa rahmatullahi wa barakatuh. Noor, how are you and how can I help you?
2: I'm good, alhamdulillah. I have a quick question. So my husband's been asking me a question, and it's about, it's regarding, to be honest, intimate. You have to be intimate with your partner. But at the same time, in deen, if I refuse to, like, you know, if I said no and it's his right, does that make it okay or no?
1: You know what? All the viewers are confused. I know you have something in mind you want to say and you're shy to discuss it. Okay? Your question does not constitute a mas'ala or a question. Your husband is asking you for something in the intimate relationship, not with regards to the intimacy itself. Correct?
2: Yes, correct. But if I refuse not to... But if I refuse, if I said no, would that mean it would be
1: a sin? Noor, is he asking you to do something which you know that it is forbidden?
2: No, because he says it's halal.
1: Do I know what is it? If you try to mention it, I cannot answer you. But if you say what it is, I will tell you whether it's halal or not and what to do with such husband. It's up to you. What is he asking you for? Okay, that is expected, and every honorable woman would feel shy to discuss this. Out of experience, let me tell you this. Some people, unfortunately, due to being obsessed with watching porn, so they disregard what is halal and haram. The wife is so chaste, have no clue about this filth this person is watching. So he's asking her for anal relationship, haram. And if he transgresses and says it is halal, ask for divorce and give him an ultimatum. I'm not going to do it. And if he insists again, I'm not going to stay with you, even if you have kids. Because that only happens as a filthy mind. And the mind will not be toxic, poisoned, and becomes filthy except through watching that. May Allah guide us what is best. And I do believe that was your concern. But regular intent.

0: See, halal. But otherwise, is absolutely forbidden, and it is a major sin. No one have ever said it is halal. Once again, because this question was presented a few times, there was a revert sister called once live on air from Europe, and said that her husband, who's born and raised as a Muslim, said that this relationship, anal relationship, is halal in Islam. He's a liar, and he's not trustworthy. That is not possible. No one ever said it is halal. It's haram, and it is filthy as well. So you should not agree to that under any circumstances. Thank you. Assalamu alaikum. Fahim from Bangladesh. Assalamu alaikum, Fahim.
1: Walaikum assalam wa rahmatullahi wa barakatuh, Sheikh. In our country, it's common that when a boy gets circumcised, after a few days, family arranges a party where they invite relatives, friends, neighbors, and so on. So some say that this is bidah because this is not from the sunnah. Some say it is permissible if the intention is only to celebrate.
0: Yeah, Fahim.
1: So, Sheikh, my question is,
0: Fahim,
1: is
0: we don't celebrate circumcision. This is very confidential. This is a family matter between the husband, wife, and his family. Okay? What you're talking about is pure cultural traditions. And if the cultural traditions, something allowed in Islam, we honor it, we do it. But if it is not prescribed in Islam, nor is it allowed, then we don't do it. What do we do to the baby born? Aqiqah. Alright? We don't have a party for circumcision. Thank you. Fahim from Bangladesh, brothers and sisters, we've come to the end of today's edition of Gardens of the Pious. Until next time, Assalamu alaikum wa rahmatullahi wa barakatuh.

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1: 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A voice of faith, a voice of light, guiding hearts through day and night. From Sydney's shores we share the way, with hope and peace for every day. 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Faith.

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0: Verily, we have made it a Qur'an in Arabic that you may be able to understand.

0: Shall we then warn you not and take away the reminder from you, because you are a people who transgress the limits?
1: وَكَمْ أَرْسَلْنَا مِن نَبِيٍّ فِي الْأَوَّلِينَ
0: And how many a prophet have we sent amongst the men of old?

And indeed, if you ask them, who has created the heavens and the earth? They will surely say, the Almighty, the All-Knower created them.

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Then we revive a dead land therewith, and even so you will be brought forth from the graves.

0: in order that you may mount on their backs and then may remember the favor of your Lord when you mount thereon and say, Glorified is He who has subjected this to us, and we could have never had it by our efforts.
1: وَإِنَّا إِلَىٰ رَبِّنَا لَمُنْقَلِبُونَ
0: And verily to our Lord we indeed are to return.

0: Yet they assigned to some of his slaves a share with him. Verily, man is indeed a manifest ingrate.
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0: Or has he taken daughters out of what he has created, and he has selected for you sons?

0: And if one of them is informed of the news of the birth of a girl, that which he sets forth as a parable to the Most Gracious, his face becomes dark and he is filled with grief.
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0: Like they then for Allah, a creature who is brought up wearing adornments, and when in a dispute cannot make herself clear.

0: They make the angels, who themselves are slaves of the most gracious females. Did they witness their creation? Their testimony will be recorded and they will be questioned.
1: وَقَالُوا لَوْ شَاءَ الرَّحْمَنُ مَا عَبَدْنَاهُمْ مَا لَهُمْ بِذَلِكَ مِنْ عِلْمٍ إِنْ هُمْ إِلَّا يَخْرُصُونَ
0: And they said, If it had been the will of the Most Gracious, we should not have worshipped them. They have no knowledge whatsoever of that. They do nothing but lie.
1: أَمْ آتَيْنَاهُمْ كِتَابًا مِّن قَبْلِهِ فَهُمْ بِهِ مُسْتَمْسِكُونَ
0: Or have we given them any book before this Qur'an to which they are holding fast?

Nay, they say, we found our fathers following a certain way and religion, and we guide ourselves by their footsteps.

Similarly, we sent not a warner before you to any town, but the luxurious ones among them said, We found our fathers following a certain way and religion, and we will indeed follow their footsteps.

The warner said, "Even if I bring you better guidance than that which you found your fathers following?" They said, "Verily, we disbelieve in that with which you have been sent."

0: And remember when Ibrahim said to his father and his people, Verily, I am innocent of what you worship.
1: إِلَّا الَّذِي فَطَرَنِي فَإِنَّهُ سَيَهْدِينَ
0: Except him, I worship none but Allah alone who did create me, and verily he will guide me.

Nay, but I gave the good things of this life to these polytheists and their fathers to enjoy, till there came to them the truth and a messenger making things clear.

Is it they who would portion out the mercy of your Lord? It is we who portion out between them their livelihood in this world, and we raise some of them above others in ranks so that they may employ others in their work. But the mercy of your Lord is better than the wealth of this world which they amass.

0: يَعْلَمُونَ.
1: And were it not that mankind would have become one community, all disbelievers desiring worldly life only, we would have provided for those who disbelieve in the Most Gracious silver roofs for their houses and elevators whereby they ascend.
0: وَلِبُيُوتِهِمْ أَبْوَابًا وَسُرُرًا عَلَيْهَا يَتَّكِئُونَ.
1: And for their houses, doors of silver, and thrones of silver on which they could recline.

and adornments of gold. Yet all this would have been nothing but an enjoyment of this world, and the hereafter with your Lord is only for the pious.

And whosoever turns away blindly from the remembrance of the Most Gracious, we appoint for him Shaitan to be a companion to him.

till when such a one comes to us, he says to his companion, "Would that between me and you were the distance of the two easts, a worst type of companion indeed."

And ask those of our messengers whom we sent before you, did we ever appoint gods to be worshipped besides the Most Gracious?

Indeed, we did send Musa with our proofs and revelations to Fir'aun and his chiefs. He said, Verily, I am a messenger of the Lord of the mankind, the jinn, and all that exists.

And not a sign we showed them, but it was greater than its fellow preceding it. And we seized them with torment in order that they might turn.

0: And they said, O you sorcerer, invoke your Lord for us according to what he has covenanted with you. Verily, we shall be guided.
1: فَلَمَّا كَشَفْنَا عَنْهُمُ الْعَذَابَ إِذَا هُمْ يَنْكُثُونَ
0: But when we removed the torment from them, behold, they broke their covenant that they will believe if we remove the torment from them.

And Fir'aun proclaimed among his people, saying, O my people, is not mine the dominion of Egypt and these rivers flowing underneath me? See you not then?

Thus Fir'aun befooled and misled his people, and they obeyed him. Verily, they were ever a people who were rebellious.

0: So when they angered us, we punished them and drowned them all.
1: فَجَعَلْنَاهُمْ سَلَفًا وَمَثَلًا لِلْآخِرِينَ
0: And we made them a precedent as a lesson for those coming after them and an example to later generations.

And say, Are our gods better or is he? They quoted not the above example except for argument. Nay, but they are a quarrelsome people.

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We granted our favor to him, and we made him an example for the children of Israel.

And he shall be a known sign for the coming of the hour. Therefore, have no doubt concerning it, and follow me. This is the straight path.

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And when Isa came with our clear proofs, he said, I have come to you with prophethood, and in order to make clear to you some of the points in which you differ. Therefore, fear Allah and obey me.

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This is the only straight path.

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0: It will be said to the true believers, My worshippers, no fear shall be on you this day, nor shall you grieve.
1: الذين آمنوا بآياتنا وكانوا مسلمين.
0: You who believed in our proofs and were Muslims.
1: ادخلوا الجنة أنتم وأزواجكم تحبرون.
0: Enter paradise, you and your wives in happiness.

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0: Verily, the criminals will be in the torment of hell to abide therein forever.
1: لا يفتر عنهم وهم فيه مبلسون.
0: The torment will not be lightened for them, and they will be plunged into destruction with deep regrets, sorrows, and in despair therein.
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0: We wronged them not, but they were the wrongdoers.

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1: أَمْ أَبْرَمُوا أَمْرًا فَإِنَّا مُبْرِمُونَ
0: Or have they plotted some plan? Then we too are planning.

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Yes, we do, and our messengers, appointed angels in charge of mankind, are by them to record.

0: If the Most Gracious had a son, then I am the first of Allah's worshippers who deny and refute this claim of yours.
1: سبحان رب السماوات والأرض رب العرش عما يصفون.
0: Glorified is the Lord of the heavens and the earth, the Lord of the throne. Exalted is He from all that they ascribe to Him.

And blessed is he to whom belongs the kingdom of the heavens and the earth, and all that is between them, and with whom is the knowledge of the hour, and to whom you all will be returned.

And those whom they invoke instead of him have no power of intercession, except for those who bear witness to the truth knowingly, and they know.

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How then are they turned away from the worship of Allah who created them?

0: So turn away from them and say, peace, but they will come to know.
1: Sadaqallah.

0: 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A voice of faith, a voice of light, guiding hearts through day and night. 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
2: The Voice of Islam Australia presents the Quran Tafsir series with Sheikh Ihsan Hanif.

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on page 59 of the Quran, which is in the third juz, Surah Ali Imran. In the previous episode we mentioned the verses that Allah Azza wa Jal spoke about the importance of following the messengers, of being true to the messages that they brought. And Allah Azza wa Jal mentions by example Ibrahim alayhi salam and how people lay claim to him, but that claim isn't always true because Ibrahim alayhi salam didn't follow what they claim as being the religion of Allah subhanahu wa ta'ala. And so the way of the prophets, all of them and all of the messengers alayhi salatu wasalam, was to worship Allah azza wa jal alone, and to do that which Allah azza wa jal commanded, and to stay away from that which Allah azza wa jal prohibited. And Allah subhanahu wa ta'ala therefore calls upon the people of the past scriptures, the Jews and the Christians, to follow in the true footsteps of those messengers and prophets of Allah subhanahu wa ta'ala. In today's episode, we begin with verse number 72. And that is the statement of Allah subhanahu wa ta'ala, أعوذ بالله من الشيطان الرجيم. وقال الطائفة من أهل الكتاب آمنوا بالذي أنزل على الذين آمنوا وجه النهار واكفروا آخره لعلهم يرجعون. Allah Azza wa Jalla says that some of the people of the book say, at the beginning of the day, believe in what has been revealed to these believers, the Muslims. Then at the end of the day, reject it so that they too may turn back. In the previous episode, we mentioned that Allah subhanahu wa ta'ala said, وَدَّ الطَّائِفَةٌ مِّنْ أَهْلِ الْكِتَابِ لَوْ يُضِلُّونَكُمْ. There is a group from amongst the people of the scriptures who would love that you be misguided, that you be led astray. And they would love, for example, that the Prophet sallallahu alayhi wa sallam had accepted their way, whether in some way or form he had given them some type of validation that yes, I've brought my religion, but your religion is still correct, or whatever it may be. They wanted him to be astray and to his followers to also be led astray. And Allah Azza wa Jal said in that verse, وَمَا يُضِلُّونَ إِلَّا أَنفُسَهُمْ وَمَا يَشْعُرُونَ. But they only misguide themselves without realizing. In this verse, verse number 72, Allah subhanahu wa ta'ala gives to us a way, a practical manifestation of that desire that they had, one of the ways that they decided that they would do this. Allah Azza wa Jalla says, وَقَالَ الطَّائِفَةٌ مِّنْ أَهْلِ الْكِتَابِ, a group from the people of the book said, آمِنُوا بِالَّذِي أُنزِلَ عَلَى الَّذِينَ آمَنُوا وَجْهَ النَّهَارِ. Believe at the beginning of the day in what has been revealed to these believers, meaning the Muslims. So essentially they will come in the morning and say, you know what, we actually accept Islam. We believe in this revelation. It sounds like it is the truth, the Quran. And so they will accept Islam outwardly, essentially a type of hypocrisy, where they're accepting Islam outwardly, but inwardly they don't believe. It's not a true Islam. It's not a true submission or acceptance of the religion. It is an outward manifestation like the munafiqeen would do. And then they said to one another, وَكْفُرُوا أَخِرَهُ. But then by the end of the day, disbelieve. Why would you do this? It is important for us to understand here that the Christians and the Jews were considered amongst the Arabs to be more knowledgeable concerning the message of the Prophet sallallahu alaihi wasallam because of the similarities between their beliefs and their religion and what the Prophet sallallahu alaihi wasallam is bringing. Remember that Arabia for the most part is a polytheistic civilization or culture. It is a place where they practice idolatry and idol worship. They don't believe in revelation. They don't believe in prophets. They don't believe in messengers. They believe in their idols, and that's about it. The Jews and the Christians, however, believe in revelation. They believe in prophets and messengers. And so there are similarities and overlaps between this religion of Islam and between what the Arabs were familiar with concerning the Jews and the Christians. So these groups from the people of the book who said, let us believe in the morning, disbelieve by the evening, the idea was that if we claim to believe in the morning, and then we spend that day pretending to be believers, saying that we believe, saying that we accept the Quran and what have you, then by the evening we reject and we say, actually, you know what, this doesn't make sense. People will look at us and see, these people know what they're talking about because they have scriptures. They already have the Torah and the Injil, the Torah and the Gospel. And if they turn around and say, you know what, actually, this doesn't make sense. It's not really scripture. It's not really revelation. He's making mistakes. He's making contradictions. This religion is a fantasy, whatever it may be. People are likely to take that and trust their statement more
than the statement of others. This was the idea. And that's what Allah Azza wa Jalla says at the end of this verse, وَكْفُرُوا آخِرَهُ لَعَلَّهُمْ يَرْجِعُونَ. Then disbelieve in that religion by the evening, so that others may too turn back. They will see this and they will say, these people are experts in this type of issue. If they say that it is false after having followed it, accepted it, believed in it, and immersed themselves in it, then surely there is something false and something wrong with it. This was the mindset. And that is why Allah Azza wa Jalla exposed them within the Quran. Allah subhanahu wa ta'ala in verse 73, he then continues and he says, وَلَا تُؤْمِنُوا إِلَّا لِمَنْ تَبِعَ دِينَكُمْ قُلْ إِنَّ الْهُدَى هُدَى اللَّهِ أَنْ يُؤْتَى أَحَدٌ مِثْلَ مَا أُوتِيتُمْ قُلْ إِنَّ الْهُدَى هُدَى اللَّهِ أَنْ يُؤْتَى أَحَدٌ مِثْلَ مَا أُوتِيتُمْ أَوْ يُحَاجُّوكُمْ عِنْدَ رَبِّكُمْ قُلْ إِنَّ الْفَضْلَ بِيَدِ اللَّهِ يُؤْتِيهِ مَنْ يَشَاءُ وَاللَّهُ وَاسِعٌ عَلِيمٌ. But do not sincerely believe in anyone unless he follows your own religion. This is essentially what they're saying as an extension of the previous verse. Believe in the morning, disbelieve in the evening, that others may turn back. And don't really believe in that religion unless it is your religion. This is essentially what they're saying to one another. وَلَا تُؤْمِنُوا. Don't truly believe in that religion. Just outwardly manifest this in terms of just showing people. Then disbelieve and stay true and sincere to your own beliefs. Essentially, a form of hypocrisy. قُلْ إِنَّ الْهُدَى هُدَى اللَّهِ. Allah Azza wa Jal says, but rather say to them, O Muhammad sallallahu alayhi wa sallam, and this is Allah Azza wa Jal exposing them, say to them, إِنَّ الْهُدَى هُدَى اللَّهِ. True guidance is the guidance of Allah subhanahu wa ta'ala. Guidance is what Allah Azza wa Jal gives. It's not about your claim, your religion, none of these things are true guidance. True guidance is what settles in the heart that comes from Allah subhanahu wa ta'ala, that leads you to the true and complete worship of Allah Azza wa Jal alone. قُلْ إِنَّ الْهُدَى هُدَى اللَّهِ. Say to them, true guidance is the guidance of Allah Azza wa Jal. أَنْ يُؤْتَى أَحَدٌ مِثْلَ مَا أُوتِيتُمْ أَوْ يُحَاجُّوكُمْ عِنْدَ رَبِّكُمْ. They say, do not believe that anyone else could be given a revelation similar to that which you were given, or that they could use it to argue against you in your Lord's presence. They're essentially saying that they had this type of jealousy, envy of the Prophet sallallahu alaihi wasallam, this hatred of him, that he came with a message that superseded their messages, came with the religion that superseded their religions. They expected fully and believed that this Prophet would have come from them, from Bani Israel. And that is something which you find in the Sunnah of the Prophet sallallahu alaihi wasallam, in the books of Hadith, for example, in Sahih Bukhari, in the narration of Abdullah ibn Abbas radiallahu anhuma, when he's narrating or relaying to us the incident of when Abu Sufyan, when he was still a disbeliever, was with a trade caravan in Byzantine Rome. And in Byzantium, when he was there, he was called by Hiraql, the leader of the Romans. And he was presented before him, and he had a discourse and a long conversation and back and forth and questions and answers and so on. And this is something which Hiraql said to Abu Sufyan. He said that I knew that the time of a new prophet had come. This was the time that he was meant to emerge. I just never thought that he would have come from you. I never thought that he would have appeared amongst you. And so that is something which they acknowledged, that they knew of. And so what prevented them from accepting this is their jealousy of the Prophet sallallahu alaihi wasallam, this hatred that they had, that he wasn't from amongst them, that he wouldn't be an extension of their own way, but rather he was from a nation and a group that were different to them, alien to them, meaning the Arabs. And this is, by the way, ironical, because the Arabs amongst themselves had something very similar towards the Prophet sallallahu alaihi wasallam. As we know, even amongst Quraysh, the Quraysh didn't accept, or one of the reasons that they rejected the Prophet sallallahu alaihi wasallam was because of their envy and arrogance towards him. That why was he chosen over us? And they're all Quraysh, they're all one family, they're all one tribe, one clan sometimes, they're all pretty much together, but why is he given more power over me? Why is his family honored, not mine? Why is his sub-tribe honored over mine? And so that is something which you see, which is a commonality between these two groups of people. قُلْ إِنَّ الْفَضْلَ بِيَدِ اللَّهِ يُؤْتِيهِ مَنْ يَشَاءُ. Say to them in response, all honor, all grace is in Allah's hands. He gives it to whomsoever He wills, and Allah is all-embracing, all-knowing. Allah subhanahu wa ta'ala says that you don't choose where
the message of Allah is placed, you don't have the right to say this person is deserving of prophethood and this person isn't, this person is worthy of receiving revelation and this person isn't. That is for Allah subhanahu wa ta'ala alone to decide. And Allah azza wa jalla is the one who chooses what he does and when he does it and how he does it subhanahu wa ta'ala. What right do you have to come and say, no, the Prophet can only be from Bani Israel, the Prophet can only be from this tribe or this clan? And this is very similar to something which we already mentioned. And Allah Azza wa Jalla is showing this in a number of ways in the Quran, this type of attitude, because this attitude is extremely dangerous. It causes and leads a person to rejecting the truth and turning away from Allah Azza wa Jalla. Didn't we say towards the end of Surah Al-Baqarah in the story of David and Goliath, in the story of when the Prophet appoints for his people a leader, Talut, and the people say, they turn around and this is Bani Israel, they say, how can you appoint him when he's not the one of the most wealthy, the most powerful, the most influential amongst us? Why did you make him king over us? Because again, it's that same thing of rivalry and so on. This is something which is a problem because it is a disease from the diseases of the heart. That a person, even amongst the Muslims, will say that I'm not going to follow what you're saying because you're not from my jama'ah, you're not from my group, you're not from my congregation, you're not from the sect that I'm from or from the imam or the sheikh that I follow. And so we reject the truth based upon these feeble alliances that aren't real or true because they're not based upon what is beloved or pleasing to Allah Azza wa Jalla and His Prophet Sallallahu Alaihi Wasallam. Allah Azza wa Jalla says that Allah gives it to whomsoever He wills. Allah gives knowledge, guidance, messengership, prophethood, revelation to whomsoever He wills. The Quraysh had something similar when they said, as Allah Azza wa Jalla mentioned elsewhere in the Quran, وَقَالُوا لَوْلَا نُزِّلَ هَذَا الْقُرْآنَ عَلَىٰ رَجُلٍ مِّنَ الْقَرْيَتَيْنِ عَظِيمٍ. They said, the disbelievers of Arabia, the Meccans, why wasn't this Quran revealed to one of the two leaders of the major tribes, meaning from Quraysh or from Thaqif, from the people of Taif? If Allah was surely going to make a messenger, He would have chosen someone like Abu Jahl, someone like the leader of Taif. These are the major leaders of our time. Why, when Allah Azza wa Jalla says in response, أَهُمْ يَقْسِمُونَ رَحْمَةَ رَبِّكَ, are they the ones to determine where the mercy of your Lord is placed? And Allah Azza wa Jalla says elsewhere, Allahu a'lamu haythu yaj'alu risalata. Allah is more knowing, better knowing of where He should place His message. Allah knows where to give it to. And so the Prophet sallallahu alaihi wasallam, when he received revelation, when he was appointed as a messenger of Allah, it is because he was the best of creation. So what is more worthy? The best of people in terms of their nobility, their honor, their character, their devotion to Allah Azza wa Jal, or choosing someone just because they happen to be related to someone from a certain tribe, born in a certain way, have certain wealth or possessions that they own? And so Allah subhanahu wa ta'ala tells us to be mindful of this. Allah Azza wa Jal tells us to be extremely mindful of this. And so Allah subhanahu wa ta'ala here is saying to them, you don't determine where Allah places His grace and His bounty, it is Allah Azza wa Jalla who does so. And Allah subhanahu wa ta'ala gives it to whomsoever He wills, as He mentions then in verse 74, يَخْتَصُّ بِرَحْمَتِهِ مَن يَشَاءُ وَاللَّهُ ذُو الْفَضْلِ الْعَظِيمِ. And He singles out His mercy for whomsoever He wills, indeed His grace is infinite. Allah Azza wa Jalla gives it to whomsoever He wills. And therefore, as part of our iman, our belief in Allah Azza wa Jalla, is that when Allah subhanahu wa ta'ala chooses His prophets and messengers, He does so because they are the best and most worthy of His creation to have that particular honor and accolade. And that is why in what is mentioned as the narration of Ibn Mas'ud radiallahu anhu, his statement, that when Allah azza wa jal created Adam and he had all of his progeny, Allah azza wa jal selected from them the best of his progeny and his offspring to be His prophets and messengers. And the best from amongst them was the Messenger of Allah, Muhammad sallallahu alaihi wasallam. And so Allah Azza wa Jal gives and specifies and singles out His mercy to whomsoever He wills. And that is no doubt an honor for them, but it is also something which shows our level of iman. That you believe in someone, for example, us as Muslims, we believe in the Prophet sallallahu alaihi wasallam, and I'm not necessarily an Arab, I don't come from that part of the world, I don't speak that language as my mother tongue, I may not necessarily have the same skin color, same culture, same background, but I believe in Him not because of any of those things. I believe in Him because He leads me and calls me to the path of my Lord subhanahu wa ta'ala. And that is the beauty of Islam. Allah Azza wa Jalla in the next verse 75, He then says, وَمِنْ أَهْلِ

0: قائما ذلك بأنهم قالوا ليس علينا في الأميين سبيل ويقولون على الله الكذب وهم يعلمون.
1: There are people of the book who, if you entrusted them with a heap of gold, they would give it back to you intact. But there are others from amongst them who, if you were to entrust them with a single dinar, they would not return it to you unless you kept standing over them, meaning pressuring them. Because they say, we are under no obligation towards the Gentiles, they will tell a lie against Allah, and they know that it is so. Allah Azza wa Jal here tells us that the people of the Kitab, the people of the scripture of the book, are not all one and the same. Amongst them there are people who are trustworthy, who are good, who are sincere, who seek the truth. And there are people from amongst them that are corrupt and they are evil. And Allah Azza wa Jal is telling us this because this is from the adl, the justice of Allah subhanahu wa ta'ala. That Allah Azza wa Jal doesn't just cast out everyone or cast them with the same or paint them with the same brush or cast them out in the same way. There is a difference between the people. Some of them are closer to Islam, some of them are further away, some of them are more compassionate, some of them are less compassionate, some of them are trustworthy, some of them are not. And so Allah Azza wa Jal says here that there are from amongst them those who, if you were to give them a qintar is like a mountain of gold, a heap of wealth, and you were to say to them, this is a trust, I need you to look after this, keep this safe for me, يُؤَدِّهِ إِلَيْكِ, he would give it back to you intact, in return, in full, no problem. Because that is his personality, the people of integrity, people of trustworthiness. Allah Azza wa Jal tells us in the Quran that that from amongst the Christians are those who are likely to be closer to you in terms of their love and compassion because of the way that they are. That doesn't mean that they're Muslims, doesn't mean that they don't have to accept Islam or whatever. Allah Azza wa Jal has just shown to us the reality of people in terms of their natures and in terms of their temperaments. But then likewise from the people of the Kitab, Allah Azza wa Jal says, are those who, if you were to give them a single gold coin, let alone a mountain or a heap, a single gold coin, a dinar, لا يؤديه إليك, they wouldn't return it to you, إلا ما دمت عليه قائما, unless you were literally standing over them. Meaning every day you're there over them, I need it back, give it back, give it. And then eventually they just give it up, give it back to you because of the pressure that you place on them. So therefore, not people of integrity, not people of trustworthiness. And this is something which you saw in the time of the Prophet sallallahu alaihi wasallam, because amongst the people of the scripture were those who accepted Islam when they saw the message come to them. People like, as we've mentioned before, the companion Abdullah ibn Salam radiyallahu anhu, when he saw the signs of prophethood that were mentioned in their scriptures before, he saw the signs of prophethood being manifested in the Prophet sallallahu alaihi wasallam. From amongst them, for example, was that the Prophet sallallahu alaihi wasallam wouldn't eat from the wealth of sadaqah, of charity, but he would accept a gift. From them was the seal of prophethood that was between the shoulder blades of the Prophet sallallahu alaihi wasallam. These signs that he saw and the character that he saw, the Prophet sallallahu alaihi wasallam, the hadith of Abdullah ibn Salam radiyallahu anhu says that the first time I laid eyes upon the Prophet sallallahu alaihi wasallam, I looked at his face and I said, this is not the face of a liar. This is a man of truth. This is a man who doesn't lie and deceive. And so people like that were sincere and they accepted Islam. But then you have others who, when the Prophet sallallahu alaihi wasallam would say to them, don't you find this law of Allah in your own scripture? They would say no. And they would hide that particular verse with their hand or in some way, hoping that no one would notice. And then when the Prophet sallallahu alaihi wasallam or someone else would tell them to lift up their hands, they would find written there the very law that the Prophet sallallahu alaihi wasallam was saying. People of integrity and trustworthiness, people who are less so. Those who are less so will say, ذَٰلِكَ بِأَنَّهُمْ قَالُوا لَيْسَ عَلَيْنَا فِي الْأُمِّيِّينَ السَّبِيلِ. Those who are less so, it is because they say, we have no obligation towards the Gentiles. The Gentiles are the people who are, they're non-believers. They're people who are not from their religion. Those people, they will say, these people, we have no obligation towards them. It's fine to deceive them to achieve our goals, to deceive them in order to do what we need. And that is one of the differences between the Muslim and those people. The Muslim is the one who is always a person of integrity. The means and the goal have to be legislated by Allah subhanahu wa ta'ala. The means or the goal does not justify the means. We can't say that just because we want this goal and it's something which we need, we can go and do the haram in order to reach it and attain it. No, rather both have to be legislated by Allah Azza wa Jal. وَيَقُولُونَ عَلَى اللَّهِ الْكَذِبَ وَهُمْ يَعْلَمُونَ. Allah Azza wa Jal says, and they openly lie against Allah knowing that they are doing so. They conceal, they change, they distort. And that is why Allah Azza wa Jal mentions concerning, for example, some of them, the people of the Kitab, from amongst them are those people who have knowledge but they don't follow that knowledge. They know the truth, but they conceal the truth. They know the truth and they distort and change the truth. And those are the people that Allah Azza wa Jal is angry with. His wrath is upon them because they know what they should be doing. They have guidance before them, but they actively choose to ignore it and to follow other than it. In verse 76, Allah subhanahu wa ta'ala then says,
0: بَلَى مَنْ أَوْفَى بِعَهْدِهِ وَاتَّقَى فَإِنَّ اللَّهَ يُحِبُّ الْمُتَّقِينَ.
1: Allah Azza wa Jal says, no, indeed, Allah loves those who keep their pledges and are mindful of Him. Allah Azza wa Jal loves those who, when you make a pledge with them, when you entrust them with something, when you make a contract with them, they fulfill that pledge and they fulfill that trust. And that is because if a person is fulfilling their trust in terms of their transactions, in terms of their dealings with others, then they are more likely to fulfill their bargain and their pledge with Allah subhanahu wa ta'ala. Allah Azza wa Jalla took a pledge from us that we will worship Him alone. Someone who is mindful of the way that they deal with money and the way that they deal with trusts amongst people is more likely therefore to be mindful of the way that they deal with Allah subhanahu wa ta'ala. If someone is truthful and honest in their dealings with people, then they are less likely to lie when it comes to the creator of those people. And so Allah Azza wa Jalla says that those people who are good in terms of their dealings, they keep their pledges. And that is why the Prophet sallallahu alaihi wasallam, as we know, Allah Azza wa Jalla in the Quran, when he describes from the attributes of the believers, he says, وَالَّذِينَ هُمْ لِأَمَانَاتِهِمْ وَعَهْدِهِمْ رَاعُونَ. From amongst the attributes are those who fulfill their pledges and their covenants, their trusts. That is from the greatest attributes of the believers. And the Prophet sallallahu alaihi wasallam told us that from the signs of the hypocrites is that when they make a promise, they break it. When they're entrusted with something, they deceive. That is from the greatest of the signs of hypocrisy. And so that is something which therefore the Muslim should be far away from. I made an agreement with you, or you made an agreement with someone else, you should fulfill that agreement that you made to the best of your ability. To the extent that the Prophet sallallahu alaihi wasallam, even when he made pledges with non-Muslims at his time, he fulfilled all that pledge. He fulfilled that covenant. Even amongst his enemies, when the Prophet ﷺ signed the Treaty of Hudaybiyah with the Quraysh, who are his enemies, these are the people that are trying to kill him and destroy him and his religion and his followers and the city of Medina, the Prophet ﷺ upheld the covenant that they made with him. He upheld the pledge that they made to him. And the terms of each of the pledges, the points of the pledge and the treaty, he upheld ﷺ. And that is how the believer is. Allah Azza wa Jalla says in the first verse in Surah Al-Ma'idah, يَا أَيُّهَا الَّذِينَ آمَنُوا أَوْفُوا بِالْعُقُودِ. O you who believe, fulfill your covenants, your pledges, your oaths and your trusts. Allah loves those people who do so. فَإِنَّ اللَّهَ يُحِبُّ الْمُتَّقِينَ. Because those are the people that are mindful of Allah, and Allah loves such people, he says. Because you do so knowing that Allah is watching. Allah knows how honest you are. And therefore, as a Muslim, every contract that you enter into, a marriage contract, a business contract, a contract in terms of the pledges that you make, the promises that you make that are verbal, not necessarily written down, but the agreements that you enter into, the believer is the one who tries to the utmost to fulfill those pledges. And that is one of the positives that the Arabs had. One of the positives that the Quraysh had, despite their many issues, but one of the positives in their character and in their culture was they were people who upheld their pledges and oaths. They considered to be extremely bad or shameful that a man doesn't hold up his word. He says one thing and then he breaks his word another day. That would be considered to be one of the most shameful things that the Arabs can think of. It was considered to be embarrassing, unmanly, unworthy of a person that they would behave in such a way. So your word is your bond, and your word and your pledge that you give is something which should be upheld. And that is why Allah Azza wa Jalla then says in verse number 77, concerning those people who don't uphold those pledges and those covenants that they make, and especially the covenant that they made to worship Allah Azza wa Jal alone, he says, إِنَّ الَّذِينَ يَشْتَرُونَ بِعَهْدِ اللَّهِ وَإِيمَانِهِمْ ثَمَنًا قَلِيلًا أُولَئِكَ لَا خَلَاقَ لَهُمْ فِي الْآخِرَةِ وَلَا يُكَلِّمُهُمُ اللَّهُ وَلَا 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But those who sell out Allah's covenant and their own oaths for a small price will have no share in the life to come. Allah will neither speak to them nor look at them on the Day of Judgment. He will not cleanse them of their sins, and an agonizing torment awaits them. Allah subhanahu wa ta'ala says, therefore those people who don't fulfill those covenants. And the greatest of those covenants, as we said, is the covenant that we made to worship Allah Azza wa Jal alone. Those people who break those covenants, Allah Azza wa Jal says that they will have no portion of the hereafter. They have no place in the hereafter. Allah will not look at them. Allah will not speak to them. Allah will not purify them. Meaning that they will be completely ignored. And that again shows to you the importance of worshipping Allah subhanahu wa ta'ala, upholding the covenants that we have made to Allah Azza wa Jalla in terms of following His legislation and following His obligations, but also in terms of the covenants that we make with one another, the agreements that we make and that we enter into fully and willingly and knowingly. That is something which the Muslims should do in terms of upholding those covenants. It's not befitting, unfortunately, the time that we live in, that Muslims often have a reputation of being people who cheat, people who deceive, people who say one thing and then do the opposite, people who have a lack of integrity and honesty and truthfulness amongst them. That is not the way that the Muslim should be in terms of their dealings. And Allah Azza wa Jal, in the Sunnah of the Prophet sallallahu alaihi wasallam, Allah Azza wa Jal loves those people who uphold their trusts. And Allah subhanahu wa ta'ala, or rather the Prophet sallallahu alaihi wasallam, mentioned that Allah Azza wa Jal honored some of those people. We have examples of the Sunnah, like the man who had a worker, and then that worker was due the wage, but he left without taking his money. So rather than forgetting about that contract, the one who owes the money, essentially the person who employed him, the employer, he invests that money. And he invests that wealth until it becomes a great amount. And then after a number of years, when that man, the employee, comes back looking for his payment, he says, all of this belongs to you. Not only did he uphold his covenant, he did it in the best of ways. And because of that, Allah Azza wa Jal showed him mercy and showed him some relief. So with that, we come to the end of today's episode. And inshallah ta'ala, I will see you again in the forthcoming episode. Barakallahu feekum. Wa sallallahu ala nabiyyina Muhammadin wa ala alihi wa sahbihi ajma'in. Wassalamu alaikum warahmatullahi wabarakatuh.

him in praise. But you, O man, cannot understand their glorification. Allah Almighty also says, how many signs in the heavens and the earth

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1: His wrath and all calamities. So upon seeing the thunderbolts, and I'm sure many of you have seen thunderbolts burning buildings, skyscrapers. And subhanAllah, sometimes when it strikes a building, it demolishes it completely. And obviously, if it hits a human being or a vehicle, it disappears, it burns. And it's something very surprising, and it seizes the person or the building or the animal or whatever in no time. May Allah protect us against that. You see that light making its way through the heavens and hitting its target as if it knows what it's doing exactly. So the thunderbolts is mentioned in the Quran also a couple times. For instance, in Surah Al-Baqarah, in ayah number 55, وَإِذْ قُلْتُمْ يَا مُوسَى لَنْ نُؤْمِنَ لَكَ حَتَّى نَرَى اللَّهَ جَهْرَةً فَأَخَذَتْكُمُ الصَّاعِقَةُ وَأَنْتُمْ تَنْظُرُونَ. In this verse 55, chapter number 2 of Surah Al-Baqarah, where the Almighty Allah is addressing Bani Israel and reminding them of His favors upon them versus their aggression and transgression. And he said, remember when you challenged Moses, peace be upon him, and he said, we will not believe in you not until we see Allah outright, physically appearing before us. So as he said so, and he challenged your prophet Moses, أَخَذَتْكُمُ الصَّاعِقَةِ, the thunderbolt seized you while you were looking. You didn't have a chance to run or to flee or to save yourselves. The story, after they crossed the Red Sea and they were saved from the Pharaoh and his armies, then they went to Sinai and they refused to enter the Holy Land to liberate it from the criminals. And they said to Moses, go, you and your Lord fight, and when you liberate it, you can invite us to enter it. Very impolite, very rude, while addressing their prophet Moses, peace be upon him, and while talking to the Almighty Allah, after Allah have shown them many miracles and have saved them from the Pharaoh and his hosts. So they also worshipped the calf, and after worshipping the calf, when Allah accepted their repentance, it's a long story, Allah the Almighty ordered Musa alayhi salam, اختار موسى 70 رجلا. So Moses chose 70 disciples of the best of his followers of Bani Israel, لميقاتنا, to meet so that they can hear when Allah the Almighty is giving the tablets, the Torah, to Moses, peace be upon him. And when they went there, and they saw Musa alayhi salam entering a column of fog, and they heard the conversation, and Musa alayhi salam received the tablets, they said to him, now, لَنُؤْمِنَ لَكَ حَتَّى نَرَى اللَّهَ جَهْرَةً. Even though they heard, they saw what is happening, and how Musa alayhi salam received the tablets, they said, we will never believe in you. They are supposed to be not only believers, not only followers, but they are the elite. So they challenged Musa alayhi salam and they said, we will never believe in you until we see Allah outright. So the Almighty Allah didn't threaten them, didn't warn them. He sent a thunderbolt which obliterated them, all of them, 70 of them died right on the spot. Then Musa alayhi salam said, رَبِّ لَوْ شِئْتَ أَهْلَكْتَهُمْ مِنْ قَبْلُ وَإِيَّايِ. If you wish, you could have destroyed all of them, and including myself, before. But now he's supposed to go back to Bani Israel and tell them that I received the tablets. They're going to accuse him of taking the lives of 70 of the best of them. So Allah subhanahu wa ta'ala accepted the plea of Musa alayhi salam, and he brought them back to life, but they were eyewitnesses to what happened to them. This is as-sa'iqah. So as-sawa'iq is among Allah's hosts to warn, to threaten, and to obliterate and eliminate whomever He wills with them. So it is a mean of warning, and it is a means of punishment. That's why it is perfectly fine to seek protection of Allah by saying, Allahumma la taqtulna bisa'kika wa la tuhlikna bi'adhabika wa'afina qabla dhalik. O Allah, do not eliminate us through your thunderbolts, and do not destroy us by your torment, and pardon us and grant us well-being before that. So that is a dua to be recited upon hearing the thunder and seeing the thunderbolts. There is also another hadith pertaining to Ar-Ra'd. And Ar-Ra'd is the thunder, right? So Ar-Ra'd is the thunder, and Al-Barq is the lightning, okay, which could turn to thunderbolt. Babu إِذَا سَمِعَ الرَّعْدِ. That is the next chapter, and we'll see what is mentioned of a hadith in this regard. Supplication when one hears the thunder. Obviously, those who live in some parts of the world and they hear the thunder and they see the thunderbolts and the lightning, they know what it means and how important it is to seek protection of Allah during these times. The person will be very frightened.

and would assume that's it, it's death or a mass destruction. Subhanallah, we're very vulnerable, we're very weak, and without Allah's aid, without the Almighty's help, we're nothing. So, an Ikrima and Ibn Abbas كان إذا سمع صوت الرعد قال سبحان الذي سبحت له إن الرعد ملك ينعق بالغيث كما ينعق الراعي بغنمه. عكرمة, may Allah be pleased with him, narrated that Abdullah ibn Abbas رضي الله عنهما كان إذا سمع صوت الرعد قال, whenever he would hear the sound of the thunder, he would recite the following supplication, glory be to him whom you glorify. He said, indeed the thunder is an angel who cries out to the rain just as the shepherd cries out to his sheep. Obviously, the matter of whether the thunder is an angel or the thunder is the result of the sound of the friction between the clouds or whatever, this is ghaib. So for Abdullah ibn Abbas, may Allah be pleased with him and his father, to say so, that means he is relying on what he have heard from the Messenger of Allah, peace be upon him, because this is entirely unseen to us. You know, these phenomena have been explained later on, and also space scientists and astronomers explained in depth why we hear such sound and the origin of the thunders and the thunderbolts. But to say that Ar-Ra'd, the thunder, this very loud, frightening sound, which normally precedes the thunderbolts, is an angel, must rely on an information from Rasulullah sallallahu alayhi wa sallam, because this is what? Ghaib. The sub-narrator of the hadith, Ikrima radiyallahu an, is very impressive to say, an Ikrima radiyallahu an. An Ikrima is the son of Abu Jahl. Abu Jahl, yes, whom the Prophet said when he died, the Pharaoh of this Ummah have perished. Yes, his son have become a believer. Yes, have accepted Islam. True. And not only the son of Abu Jahl, the son of Al-Walid ibn al-Mughira, Khalid ibn al-Walid, and the son of Al-As ibn Wa'il, Amr ibn al-As, radiyallahu anhuma, radiyallahu anhu. So, many companions, their fathers were tyrants, were the worst enemies of Islam and the Prophet of Islam, peace be upon him. But Ikrimah ibn Abi Jahl, once the Nabi sallallahu alayhi wa sallam said, when you see Ikrimah, stop mentioning his father with any bad or cursing his father, because it would only hurt him. Already Abu Jahl is in hellfire. It's not going to make it any worse for him, but he would only hurt the feeling of Ikrimah. By the end of the day, he was his father. Ikrimah ibn Abi Jahl, Ikrimah himself, was a great companion, and he's in the narrator of this hadith, which is classed as hadithun hasan. And the hasan is one of the fair, yani one of the categories of da'if, by the way. So Abdullah ibn Abbas used to say upon hearing the thunder, سُبِحَانَ الَّذِي سَبَّحَتْ لَهُ, meaning, glory be to the one whom the clouds are glorifying. Because this thunder sound is coming from, as Abdullah ibn Abbas radiyallahu anhuma said, الرعد ملك. Ar-Ra'd, the thunder, is simply an angel. ينعق بالغيث, يعني ينعق, screams, cries out loud.

commanding Al-Ghais, the rain. So he directs the clouds, and they strike each other, and they drop the rain water. He said he drives the clouds via his thunder or his loud sound, the same way that the shepherd cries out loud in order to direct the sheep and to gather them or to keep them safe from the wolf. So according to Abdullah ibn Abbas, the thunder is the sound of an angel crying out loud in order to direct the clouds. So that's why he says, سُبِحَانَ الَّذِي سَبَّحْتَ لَهُ. يعني now he is addressing the source of the sound. And the hadith says the source of the sound was what? The angel whom Abdullah ibn Abbas said, that is his sound. Very loud sound. Crying out loud in order to direct the rain. Direct the clouds as were to drop their rain, water, and so on. Indeed, the thunder is an angel who cries out to the rain, just as a shepherd cries out to his sheep. And the following hadith, which is a sound hadith, narrated by Abdullah ibn Zubayr ibn al-Awwam, may Allah be pleased with him, and his father, hadith number 723. Abdullah ibn Zubayr ibn al-Awwam, أنه كان إذا سمع الرعد ترك الحديث وقال سبحان الذي يسبح الرعد بحمده والملائكة من خيفته ثم يقول إن هذا لوعيد شديد لأهل الأرض. So Abdullah ibn Zubayr ibn al-Awwam, may Allah be pleased with him and his father, upon hearing the thunder, he would stop explaining the hadith of Rasulullah sallallahu alaihi wasallam or any conversation. He would cease the conversation upon hearing the thunder. And he would say, glory be to him whom the thunder glorifies with his praise, and whom the angels glorify out of awe of him. He would then say, indeed, this is a severe warning for the people of the earth. We know that there is an entire chapter in the Quran, which is known as Surah Ar-Ra'd. Right? There is an ayah in Surah Ar-Ra'd. The whole chapter is named Ar-Ra'd, yani the thunder. There is an ayah, ayah number 13, in Surah Ar-Ra'd, in which Allah the Almighty said, يُسَبِّحُ الرَّعْدُ بِحَمْدِهِ وَالْمَلَائِكَةُ مِنْ خِيفَتِهِ. The thunder glorifies the praises of the Almighty Allah. خلاص. Once we hear that, this is a Quran. So we don't have to worry about whether this is a hadith sahih, sound, or weak, or hasan, because the Quran says, يُسَبِّحُ الرَّعْدُ بِحَمْدِهِ. The thunder glorifies his praise, Allah's praise, saying, indeed, you're free from any imperfection. And also, the angels do glorify his praise out of awe of him, out of fear of him. So, he's telling us, this is a sign that we should be afraid of Allah's punishment. When we hear such loud sound, and when we see the thunderbolt, ثُمَّ يَقُولُ إِنَّ هَذَا لَوَعِيدٌ شَدِيدٌ لِأَهْلِ الْأَرْضِ. Indeed, that's a very severe and serious warning to the people of the earth. Meaning what? When we hear such sound, I actually remember maybe 10 days ago when we were in Cape Town, I was in floor number 12. All night long, we couldn't sleep because of the sound of the wind and the thunder, I believe. It was very scary because every minute I assumed we're not going to make it.

So that's why Abdullah ibn Zubayr ibn al-Awwam, and by the way, Abdullah, the son of Zubayr ibn al-Awwam, was the first child to be born after the migration of Muslims to Al-Madinah al-Munawwara. And he's also the son of Asma bint Abi Bakr. May Allah be pleased with all of them. So he quoted the ayah in which Allah the Almighty named the whole chapter Surah Al-Ra' because of this ayah. يُسَبِّحُ الرَّعْدُ بِحَمْدِهِ وَالْمَلَائِكَةُ مِنْ خِفَتِهِ. 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Why? Because there is not a single handspan, but an angel is either prostrating himself or making dua or making dhikr or making tasbih. The number of the angels is huge. We have heard that in Al-Bayt al-Ma'mur, which is like the Kaaba on earth, but it is the similar Kaaba in the heavens for the angels. Every single day, 70,000 angels, they enter it to worship and they leave and they never come back. So if you try to estimate the lifespan, not of our earth planet, of those angels, and hundreds of thousands of years, and every single day 70,000 angels, they enter to worship and they leave and they never come back, which means the number of the angels is really huge and beyond count. Only the Almighty Allah knows their count. So there is not a single space which is like a handspan, but there is an angel either making ruku' or making sujood, making tasbih. They fear the Almighty Allah. يَخَافُونَ رَبَّهُمْ مِنْ فَوْقِهِمْ. They fear the Lord who's above them, and they do as they were commanded. The Almighty Allah also said in Surah Al-Tahrim, عَلَيْهَا مَلَائِكَةٌ غِلَاظٌ شِدَادٌ لَا يَعْصُونَ اللَّهَ مَا أَمَرَهُمْ وَيَفْعَلُونَ مَا يُؤْمَرُونَ. 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And they do as they were commanded. Subhanallah. May Allah have mercy on all of us. And He would say, indeed, هَذَا لَوَعِيدٌ شَدِيدٌ لِأَهْلِ الْأَرْضِ. That's a very serious and severe warning to the people of the earth. That's a very powerful reminder. It is time to take a short break, and inshaAllah Azza Jal, I'll be more than happy to meet you at the other end in a couple minutes. Please stay tuned.

0: Assalamu alaikum wa rahmatullahi wa barakatuh, and welcome back. This is the second segment in today's Gardens of the Pious program, live from our studio. We have our phone numbers will be displayed on the bottom of your screen. We already have some callers. We first caller for the day is Mustafa from USA. Assalamu alaikum wa rahmatullahi wa barakatuh, Mustafa.
1: Wa alaikum salam wa rahmatullahi wa barakatuh, sir. I want to know what is the beginning and ending time of evening askar.
0: Shukran. Got your question. The beginning time for the morning askar is Fajr, dawn. So it is not after Salatul Fajr? No, not necessarily. And I know a lot of people will be surprised and a lot of people will be happy, because a lot of people, when they go to pray Fajr, they sit there making dua or making istighfar or reading Quran. If they know that they can recite the morning adhkar before the Fajr prayer, they will be very delighted. They will do it between Adhan and Iqamah.

0: it has nothing to do with offering the prayers. Because we have sisters who are during the menses, they will not pray. Okay? Or those who don't have a nearby masjid, so they pray right after adhan. It is simply upon hearing the adhan or knowing that it is time. So if you hear the adhan, you go to the masjid, and you sit after you prayed the sunnah. Some masajid allow half hour, 25 minutes or 20 minutes, you can begin reciting your adhkar. When is the last recommended? And I'm putting a lot of stress on the word recommended. Why? Because even if you pass this time, you still should recite them, which is sunrise. So between dawn until sunrise, you have a window of an hour and a half approximately. If any person didn't get to recite it for a reason or another, and it's already sunrise, you still should recite it and make it up. It's simply dhikr. A compilation of amazing recitations for protection, for forgiveness, and so on. As for the evening adhkar, you have all the way between asr and until sunset. After asr, time, not necessarily the prayers. You have the Hanafi madhab, they pray asr an hour after its time, according to the vast majority of the scholars. You can go ahead and, you know, it is already the time for asr, even if you didn't pray. You can start reciting your evening adhkar. You have all the way until sunset. Barakallahu feek, Mustafa from USA. Amatullah from Pakistan, welcome to Huda TV.
1: Assalamu alaikum wa rahmatullahi wa barakatuhu.
0: Alaikum assalam wa rahmatullahi wa barakatuhu. How can I help you?
1: I have three questions, if that's okay.
0: Bismillah.
1: Okay, my first question is that since my husband is poor, so my in-laws feed me and clothe me, so do I have to obey them?
0: Okay, second question.
1: My second question is about how istikharas work. For example, if a woman wants to divorce her husband because of him being not a good Muslim, and she makes istikhara 5 times, 6 times in a month, and then she attempts to ask him to divorce her 5 times, 7 times, and it never works. She goes so firmly, and she's never able to attain it. So should she consider it to be a sign from Allah, like as if Allah decided this for her, or should she make more istikharas and attempt more?
0: Okay. May I ask the reason behind desiring to get divorced?
1: Because of the husband praying on and off and not praying regularly.
0: Okay. Third question.
1: Yes, my third question is that since I'm the only daughter of my mother in the country and my mother doesn't have a husband or son here at the moment, when she travels without a mahram, even after me advising her not to do so since it is impermissible, sometimes she asks me to pick her up from the bus station and drop her there, otherwise she will have to take an Uber, and I fear she becoming angry with me if I don't obey her. So am I sinful since I think I will be aiding in her evil action?
0: Sure. Thank you, Amatullah. When the girl is under the guardian of her father, she is obedient to her guardian within her capacity and provided that he's only asking halal and affordable things. When she's married, the husband becomes her guardian, whether he's the one who is paying or his family is supporting him. But, you know, you do not owe anyone else ta'a or submissiveness. And the relationship between the girl and her in-laws is not supposed to be submissiveness. No. Ma'ruf, based on kindness. I treat them like my parents. Okay? Because they give me their sweetheart. This is how it's supposed to be. Okay? And as long as they are not asking me for something weird, beyond my capacity, or interfering in my life in a way that is negatively affecting my life. When a person is about to make a decision and they pray istikhara, the question is, what is the choice? Is it something halal? Yes, then it's highly recommended to pray istikhara. Halal such as somebody is proposing to me, pray istikhara. I want to propose to a girl, pray istikhara. But we don't pray istikhara pertaining to fulfilling a fariḍa or abstaining from haram. If a girl got married and she realized that the husband drinks, the husband doesn't pray, the husband is involved in outside marriage relationship, and she forgave him once and twice, and he was caught again, so she's been begging him, why don't you pray? Yeah, one day. In this case, you've tried, you've given him an ultimatum. You should say, well, if you continue to drink, I'm going to live with you. If you continue not to pray, I cannot just live with you, because you chose not to be Muslim. Okay? And in this case, obviously, I do not expect the husband to say, thank you so much, you've been nice, you're divorced. Of course, he will show resentment. He will give you a hard time. That has nothing to do with istikhara. So the decision is not based on I prayed istikhara or not prayed istikhara. The decision is based on it's an obligation. You are not supposed to live with somebody who doesn't pray. You're not supposed to live with somebody who is denying the sunnah. I got a message, and I'm glad you asked this question. So I will answer this message, because I don't want to answer individually. Some people may take advantage of something like that and say, you know, because I don't know the details of the story. A sister says, my husband doesn't pray. Doesn't like when I ask my kids to pray. Doesn't like them to learn the Deen or Quran. And also he says, I don't believe in the Sunnah. Thank you so much, you're not Muslim. You tried with him a year, two, three. I normally, and some callers, when they consulted me, said give him 6 months. If he is not willing to change, if he's not going to pray on a regular basis, if he's not declaring true Islam, you know, I'm not asking you to be a super righteous person and to pray tahajjud and to be very keen to pray duha and witr and nawafil, at least the obligatory acts of worship, the basics of belief. Okay? So if he refuses, I'm not going to live with you for a single extra day. Istikhara has nothing to do with that. Okay? Your mother doesn't have a mahram and she's traveling and she's asking you to drop her off or pick her up from the train station or the bus station. Do so as long as you can afford it. Thank you. Assalamu alaikum wa rahmatullahi wa barakatuh. Omar from China. Omar.
2: Hello?
0: Yeah, Omar, you're live on Huda TV. How can I help you?
2: Hello? Hello?
0: Hello, Omar, can you hear me?
2: Yeah, I can hear you. I can hear you. Assalamu alaikum.
0: Your question, please. Wa alaikum salam.
2: Sheikh, I want to ask a question, like if someone is texting with his wife and they were talking about getting a certificate or like get the they have all the like perform the nikah, but they do not register yet, so the guy need to get the single certificate. And then during the conversation, she told him, like, if you get second wife, I'll definitely leave you. And then she sent another message, because they were texting. And then she said, can you accept it? And then later she said, if you can accept, then you can go to get the certificate. But the husband was thinking in his mind, and then he said,
0: Omar,
2: he cannot accept. And
0: yeah,
2: then he
0: Omar,
2: said, divorce.
0: I will give you a generic answer. So, then if you need to ask about a specific case, because it seems very serious, and now they are on the verge, book a session and tell me the story from the beginning, and we'll discuss it together, inshallah, and hopefully I'll be able to guide you in this regard. Can a woman put a condition that you will not be able to marry any other woman? that condition is invalid. كل شرط ليس في كتاب الله فليس بشرط. Even if you stipulate 100 condition and you're asking a person to do something that is not forbidden, to do something which is forbidden or not to do something which is permissible. So he doesn't have to abide by this condition. He doesn't have to abide by this condition. But she can say, if you do it, then I have the choice to divorce or to ask for divorce immediately without any reluctance, and you should give me divorce. That's your call. No problem. Okay? But to put a condition that, no, you're not allowed to marry again, who are you to put such condition? Okay? Barakallahu feekum. Assalamu alaikum. Noor Jordan.
3: Assalamu alaikum.
0: Alaikum assalam wa rahmatullahi wa barakatuh. Noor, how are you and how can I help you?
3: I'm good, alhamdulillah. I have a quick question. So my husband's been asking me a question, and it's about, it's regarding, to be honest, intimate. You have to be intimate with your partner. But at the same time, in deen, if I refuse to, like, you know, if I said no and it's his right, does that make it okay or no?
0: You know what? All the viewers are confused. I know you have something in mind you want to say and you are shy to discuss it. Okay? Your question does not constitute a mas'ala or a question. Your husband is asking you for something in the intimate relationship, not with regards to the intimacy itself. Correct?
3: Yes, correct. But if I refuse not to... But if I refuse, if I said no, would that mean it would be
0: ithn? Noor, is he asking you to do something which you know that it is forbidden?
3: No, because he says it's halal.
0: Do I know what is it? If you shy to mention it, I cannot answer you. But if you say what it is, I will tell you whether it's halal or not and what to do with such husband. It's up to you. What is he asking you for? Okay, that is expected, and every honorable woman would feel shy to discuss this. Out of experience, let me tell you this. Some people, unfortunately, due to being obsessed with watching porn, so they disregard what is halal and haram. The wife is so chaste, have no clue about this filth. This person is watching. So he's asking her for anal relationship, haram. And if he transgresses and says it is halal, ask for divorce and give him an ultimatum. I'm not going to do it. And if he insists again, I'm not going to stay with you, even if you have kids. Because that only happens as a filthy mind. And the mind will not be toxic, poisoned, and becomes filthy except through watching that. May Allah guide us what is best. And I do believe that was your concern. But regular intimacy, halal. But otherwise, is absolutely forbidden and it is a major sin. No one have ever said it is halal. Once again, because this question was presented a few times, there was a revert sister called once live on air from Europe and said that her husband, who's born and raised as a Muslim, said that this relationship, anal relationship, is halal in Islam. He's a liar and he's not trustworthy. That is not possible. No one ever said it is halal. It's haram and it is filthy as well. So you should not agree to that under any circumstances. Thank you. Assalamu alaikum. Fahim from Bangladesh. Assalamu alaikum, Fahim.
4: Walaikum assalam wa rahmatullahi wa barakatuh, Sheikh. In our country, it's common that when a boy gets circumcised, after a few days, family arranges a party where they invite relatives, friends, neighbors, and so on. So some say that this is bidah because this is not from the sunnah. Some say it is permissible if the intention is only to celebrate.
0: Yeah, Fahim.
4: So my question is,
0: Fahim,
4: is
0: we don't celebrate circumcision. This is very confidential. This is a family matter between the husband, wife, and his family. Okay? What you're talking about is pure cultural traditions. And if the cultural traditions, something allowed in Islam, we honor it, we do it. But if it is not prescribed in Islam, nor is it allowed, then we don't do it. What do we do to the baby born? Aqiqah. Alright? We don't have a party for circumcision. Thank you. Fahim from Bangladesh, brothers and sisters, we've come to the end of today's edition of Gardens of the Pious. Until next time, assalamu alaikum wa rahmatullahi wa barakatuh.
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0: 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Inshallah, stay tuned for future episodes.
1: من أين أبدأها حكاية صبحنا الحلو